0: Uber Calc with ergonomic psyche. Vagina's hand back on the top of its head with the center of the universe.
1: Is that a turtleneck you're wearing? I haven't seen those in a while.
2: Neck hair. A neck mane, if you will.
1: That's a little dusty. It's not too bad, huh? So what do you think we're going to do tonight? Kind of ease on slow with something?
2: We got a lot to talk about. We should,
1: You want to start off with a song?
2: Maybe we should have a piece of cake before we begin. Something in a UV varnish.

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My name is Tornado. Here on KFJC. Coming up is Ruins Order

89.7 KFJC. 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
1: Sleaford Mods scoot into the chapel Sunday, May 17.
0: Vastum Turtle Tob the Stork Club Saturday, May 23rd.
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1: Darts Pork the Stork Club Saturday, May 30th.
0: Ladytron Melatonin's the UC Theater Saturday, May 30th.
1: Lords of Acid dose the Ritz Sunday, May 31st.
0: Martin Rev Lonnie dons the Chapel Thursday, June 4th.
1: The Concert Outlook is a presentation of the KFJC Promotions Department and airs daily at 5:30 a.m., 8:30 a.m., 12:30 p.m., and 5:30 p.m. It can also be found online at kfjc.org. 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

So your entertainment calendar for Friday, Mayhem 8th, 2026. In the North Bay, we have Trauma Ray at the Chapel, Hot Laundry at Kilowatt, The Crampons, Unicrone, Eric Kaur at Knockout, Red Lotus at Café du Nord, Field Medic at Four Star Theater, The Hairdressers and The Seagulls at the Makeout Room, The Avett Brothers and Patton at Masonic Auditorium. Machotic and Tricky FM are at the Rickshaw Stop. Blast from the past here. Pennywise and the Circle Jerks are at the Fillmore. Blue and Exile at Neck of the Woods. Gothic Cumbia at Great American Music Hall. Hiromi's Sonic Wonder at the Golden Gate Theater. Circle of Rum at Tequila Mockingbird. Concrete Boys and Rio Amor are at the Independent. Water from Your Eyes and the Sour Widows are at the Bottom of the Hill. Voco, Front Seat 58 are at the Palace of Fine Arts are at Winner's Tavern. In the East Bay, Jackie Clementine at Up the Creek. Hellbound Pound and Blunt Force Karma are at Oakland Secret Gallery. Another blast from the past here. Oingo Boingo are at Cornerstone. DJ Mr. Big Happy and Nuka Jones are at The Store Club. Marrower are at the Ivory Room. The Academy Is are at the UC Theater.

track from Vox Pop, sorry, Obfall with HD60B, and Vox Populi at the top of the set with Jos Doju. Coming up next, we have Oakland, a reductionist orchestra with a track called East of West Baying. Here on KFJC, Wave of the West.

0: No.
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0: 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Well. 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Yeah. Oh. Yeah. Then I'll drag.
1: Yep.
0: Walk your glue. 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That. Then. Kelly, put the bunny, the little rubber on. To give up, put the glue. Oh. Ba ba ba ba ba ba ba ba ba ba ba ba ba ba ba ba ba ba ba ba ba ba ba ba ba ba ba ba ba ba ba ba ba ba ba ba ba ba ba ba ba ba ba ba ba ba ba ba ba ba ba ba ba ba ba ba ba ba ba ba ba ba ba ba ba ba ba 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

0: 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You're listening to What is Grauer? I'm Tornado. That was Oakland Reductionist Orchestra with a tune called East of West Baying.
1: Do you ever wonder what's behind political events that happen every day? 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What connections are there to World War II Germany and the Mideast today? 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

I want to qualify, quantify, and dissect a gut feeling. I want to strangle the intangible, the insurmountable, logic and meaning. I can argue and I can reason till the sunset grows cold, but I want to shape and mould the innate things you can't control. I want to qualify, quantify, and dissect a gut feeling.

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1: Hi, Pete Bremner here. This is For the Record program number 1228. How many lies before you belong to the lie? Part 1. This is being recorded on February 25th of the year 2022. Before getting into an explanation of the title and an introduction to the program, three links as always, more important than ever. One of those links will enable you to subscribe to the comments, most of which are made by our brilliant contributing editor, Tara Fractal. They are more important than ever. There is too much going on for me to cover in a single hour program, and even the subject of the war in Ukraine, which we're going to be talking about in this and the next program, maybe the next two. There is far more going on, and Terra Fractal has characteristically added a new dimension of thought, pondering, consideration, etc. And it is worth getting a hold of those comments. Also very important comments made by other listeners as well. The second link will enable you to subscribe to the podcasts. Sister station WFMU is podcasting the For the Record programs. So if podcasts are the best way for you to consume the program, and as our technology advances, and I'm now in my, it's hard to believe, 43rd year on the air, podcasts are rapidly becoming the thing, so to speak. The third link will enable you to obtain the 32-gigabyte flash drive containing virtually all of my 43 years on the air, both printed and recorded material, plus all of the comments made by Parafractal and others, plus a mini library of old anti-fascist books on easy-to-download PDF files. I couldn't be more pessimistic. I've said many times, I think our civilization is doomed. I'm going to have to pivot at some point in the near future and talk about what I think is the coming nullification of our civilization. I've also opined that there is going to be a third world war. I thought it would begin in Asia. It may, I think. It is certainly what is going on vis-a-vis Ukraine is most disturbing, although most inevitable, and our, at this point, thoroughly mousified media and government and population are getting just about everything about it wrong. That's one of the things we're going to be talking about in the program. Now, but I do not think that we are going to make it as a society or as a civilization, and so I think that getting the flash drive will enable you to become a repository for the information that chronicles the disintegration of our civilization and its descent into total fascism, which is what is taking place. I get no money whatsoever from that flash drive, and I can't encourage people strongly enough to obtain it. Now, the title of this program, it'll be a series, maybe two, probably three shows in length, we'll see, refers to a quote from the brilliant late comedian Mort Saul. Mort Saul, in his 1976 autobiography, Heartland, observed at one point, "How many lies before you belong to the lie. In other words, how many lies can you allow yourself to believe before you belong to the lie? What Saul, by the way, was one of Jim Garrison's investigators in New Orleans, investigating the assassination of JFK. And so certainly he had a great deal of experience with how many lies before you belong to the lie. Another quote that comes to mind, in addition to the quote from the late brilliant Mort Saul, George Orwell in 1946 observed that, quote, political language is made to sound to make lies sound truthful, murder respectable, and to give the appearance of solidity to pure air. And boy, are we seeing that right now. I opined in, for the record, 1226 and 1227 that I did not think that Putin would invade Ukraine unless unless there was a move by the Zelensky government to reclaim the breakaway provinces of Luhansk and Donetsk by force. There may very well have been a looming attempt like that. I think one of the things that convinced Putin to do what he did, in addition to the Ukrainian military buildup on the borders of the breakaway states, which we don't hear about here, but which is quite well documented, and also the sale of an advanced type of drone to the Ukrainian government by Erdogan, the frankly fascist leader of Turkey, an individual who I think will have a fair amount of support if he can establish a neo-Ottoman empire with parts of what are today Russia, such as the oil-rich Caucasus, and parts of what are today China, such as Xinjiang province, also rich in petroleum and other minerals. When, in early February, Erdogan, so Erdogan, most people in this country pronounce it Erdogan, which I used to do with the correct pronunciation is actually Erdogan or something like that, something similar. When he visited Ukraine and he saluted the Ukrainian military with their salute, glory to Ukraine and glory to the heroes, that was the salute of the UPA and the OUNB during World War II. More about that later. It is also now the official salute of the Ukrainian military and of the Ukrainian police. When he decided to sell more drones to Ukraine, thus significantly upgrading their military, and with the massing of Ukrainian military at borders of those breakaway states, I think that Putin basically felt that an attempt was either imminent or would be in the relatively near future, and decided to move. The main impetus was, I think, an attempt at preventing not only Ukraine joining NATO, which this country refused to rule out, but a basically Nazified Ukraine with the possibility of nuclear weapons being right on Russia's border. This country, I think this adventure, it's difficult to see how it's going to work out well for Russia. Putin has stated that he does not want to have a long-term occupation of Ukraine. I don't see how he's going to avoid that. I think that what is going on is very much analogous to the Soviet Union's invasion of Afghanistan. We were told that, you know, unprovoked aggression. It turns out that Zbigniew Brzezinski, the national security advisor to Jimmy Carter, and someone with very deep links to the Galen ABN milieu, about which we'll say more later, had been basically fomenting an Islamist guerrilla campaign in Afghanistan. There have even been some probes across the border into some parts of the Soviet Union. We, however, were not told that, but we only found that out later. And now, even now, most people won't talk about it. I think that this war is roughly analogous to that. I think it is not only very much desired by Biden and by the West. I think Biden is largely a sock puppet at this point. I was not a big fan of Bill Clinton. I wasn't a big fan of Barack Obama, but I am utterly contemptuous of Joe Biden completed, and I think in many ways he cements the Nazification of the Democratic Party. The Republican Party quite literally has had a branch that is a mere extension of not only the CIA and old Office of Security Coordination, or Office of Policy Coordination, I should say, but is basically an adjunct of the anti-Bolshevik bloc of nations. Those connections have been evident in the Democratic Party. It has gotten steadily worse, and I think under Biden, who is essentially, I think, the Ronald Reagan of the Democratic Party. I think he's basically a sock puppet. I have had people criticize my observations concerning Biden's speech. Apparently he had a bad stutter, which he overcame. I have not heard him stutter. What I have noted, however, and he has had one, maybe more than one stroke, is that he has a very difficult time pronouncing polysyllables and tends to slur them. What that reminds me of is something that came to light after Ronald Reagan left office, when he was shot by the American Nazi John Hinckley, an individual whose father was a primary campaign backer of George H.W. Bush, the then vice president, who for whom CIA headquarters was named. He was a former director of CIA. Hinckley's father also was very active in World Vision, a Christian missionary organization, which has served as a CIA front in both Latin America and Southeast Asia. Hinckley's older brother was going to have a dinner. Scott Hinckley was going to have a dinner with Neil Bush to discuss a business deal the day after the shooting. But of course, no one saw anything about that. You know, here you've got the vice president and former CIA director with direct links to the Nazi who shoots the president, but nobody knows nothing. It was because he was reading The Catcher in the Rye too much. But that is typical of America. There are two kinds of Nazis in America that bedevil us. There are the NAZIS Nazis, but they are empowered by an even worse form of Nazi, in my opinion, and that is the NOT-SEES Nazis. They do not see, and they will not see. Anyway, after Nazi Hinckley plugged Reagan, it came out later that the doctors who were examining Ronald Reagan found the early symptoms of Alzheimer's disease, the ailment which ultimately claimed his life. So throughout most of his presidency, Reagan was basically suffering from Alzheimer's disease. He was essentially a front, however, for the underground Reich and for the national security establishment, and I think that under Joe Biden, essentially the same thing has happened. Now, when the Democrats and the Republicans go at each other, it's like Vichy France versus Nazi Germany, with Vichy France being the Democrats. And the whole process is depressing in one sense and nauseating in another. But I think that not only was this war very much wanted by Biden and a lot of other elements, their disclaimers to the contrary notwithstanding, I think national security policy is being effectively controlled by Antony Blinken. He is of Hungarian Jewish extraction, rather like George Soros. He keeps the Hungarian spelling of his first name, not A-N-T-H-O-N-Y, but A-N-T-O-N-Y. And I strongly suspect he is what I have referred to as a Bormann Jew, as is George Soros, who got his start in business as a teenager, Aryanizing Jewish property confiscated under the Holocaust, something he has described in his autobiography as the happiest period in his life. often Soros is made out to be, you know, the point element of the Jewish conspiracy that is controlling the world. Actually, he is more a Borman Jew. Go to the SpitfireList.com website and open quotes, Borman Jew, Borman with two N's, close quotes, and you'll see more about it because we got a lot to talk about. I think, however, that this war is very much like the war in Afghanistan. It caught me by surprise. However, I think that the one scenario that I saw as resulting in an invasion, which is an attempt at militarily reclaiming the breakaway provinces, was certainly being feinted, if not actually contemplated, with the military buildup and the increased fighting along the breakaway line. But in particular, with Erdogan's sale of the advanced Turkish drones and his using the glory to Ukraine, glory to the heroes salute, I think that helped to do it. It is difficult for me to see how this will not work out badly for Putin and Russia, although I think their war aims are basically just as wacky as that will appear to be to the average listener. Not only has NATO broken the promise that was made to Gorbachev, and they have systematically walked NATO right up to Russia's borders, beginning with Bill Clinton, who's, by the way, who's chairman of the Joint Chiefs of Staff. Mr. Saakashvili was the son of a Georgian Waffen-SS officer, and that then continued under Bush and accelerated under Obama. What we're going to talk about in this program, one of the in Putin's speech, which has been largely censored in the U.S., it's hard to find copies of that, but he talks about the basic war aims as demilitarization and denazification of Ukraine, and that is being poo-pooed by our media. And again, I think we have gotten to that stage that Mort Saul talked about in Heartland. How many lies before you belong to the lie? And I think at this point, this country and its people belong to the lie. And many of them really are no more than that lie walking around on two legs. What I'm going to be doing in this series is reviewing information that all of this is, like everything else I do on this program, from open sources. And this will be by way of review for veteran listeners and also those who use the website. When Putin talks about denazification, he knows what he is talking about, and we are going to be talking about the reinstallation of the successor organizations to the OUNB and UPA collaborationist elements that basically helped to implement the Third Reich's agenda in Ukraine and parts of Poland. It is, I think, a dramatic manifestation of what Mort Saul was talking about, to see even the so-called progressive sector. And as always, note the use of the term so-called. I am more critical of them precisely because they profess to be, oh no, we're not like the others. We are holier, we are pure, we are the bearers of truth. And in fact, not so much. There have been a few progressive, unquote, commentators that I've heard that have made references to Pravi Sektor or the Azov Battalion, describing them as, quote, neo-Nazi groups, unquote. In fact, they are elements that are fundamental to the control of the Ukrainian military and intelligence service and police establishment by those elements. And we will talk about that and the realization of the political elevation of those elements, really beginning under, reaching warp speed, so to speak, under Viktor Yushchenko. Necessarily, even though this is going to be a long delineation, I'm going to have to telescope a lot because This falls in a line of inquiry that I have documented extensively, really going back to the early 1980s and the period when I went on the air. But the title again, How Many Lies Before You Belong to the Lie? Well, this country belongs to the lie, and its people belong to the lie. And I find myself having to take a good look at young kids, because I have to remind myself that was one of the really cruel truisms of human civilization, and that is that the sins of the parents are visited upon the children. I see, maybe that's our family with a father with a little baby, but a very young child who couldn't walk, and a little toddler girl, and another little girl only slightly older than the toddler, and the father had the toddler girl by the hand, and her older sister took her by the other hand, and I had to look at that to remind myself not to feel as bitter as I find myself inclined to feel. Those kids didn't ask for what's going on, but their parents have remained dutifully ignorant. It's also funny to me, you know, not ha-ha funny, but grotesquely funny, to hear all of the self-righteous the piety and the self-righteous positioning of the commentators. Well, Putin attacked Ukraine. The United States just attacked the entire world, including its own people, with a biological warfare weapon, SARS-CoV-2, the coronavirus. And I've done a massive amount of programming on that, and yet no one is talking about that. So, again, how many lies before you belong to the lie? Well, there is no numerical answer to that question, but there is a final existential answer to that question, and we have gotten there. So, what I'm going to be talking about in this series of programs, all of it reviewed, by almost all of it reviewed, is the Nazification of Ukraine, and Putin says he wants to be Nazified. I don't doubt that. It is going to be very difficult to do, and I don't see how he is going to be able to do that without a long-term occupation of at least parts of Ukraine. We'll see. I think that the invasion is likely to make the Nazi elements even more popular, as Terra Fractal has speculated about in some of his brilliant and incisive comments, but that remains to be seen. We're going to begin our substantive presentation with an article from Consortium News of December 23rd of 2021. This is by Craig Murray, M-U-R-R-A-Y, the UK's former ambassador to Uzbekistan. And this, we've heard a lot about condemnation at the UN of the Russian military adventure into Ukraine. We didn't hear very much about this in the U.S. press. U.S. and Ukraine at UN refused to condemn Nazism. Again, by Craig Murray, Consortium News, December 23rd of 2021. Very seldom does one see something like this. Normally, you really have to go to a fairly obscure blog to see discussion like this, but an introduction to this article. The Ukrainian vote against the UN resolution against Nazism was motivated by sympathy for the ideology of historic, genocidal active Nazis. It is as simple as that, writes Craig Murray. Yes, it is. Good for you, Craig Murray. Continuing. This is verbatim from the official report of the UN General Assembly plenary of December 16th. Quote, the Assembly took up the report on, quote, elimination of racism, racial discrimination, xenophobia, and related intolerance, unquote, containing two draft resolutions. Quote, by a recorded vote of 130 in favor to two against, the two who voted against it, the Ukraine and the United States, with 49 abstentions, That is the EU. More about that later. The Assembly then adopted Draft Resolution 1, combating glorification of Nazism, neo-Nazism, and other practices that contribute to fueling contemporary forms of racism, racial discrimination, xenophobia, and related intolerance. It goes on. Quote, by its terms, the Assembly expressed deep concern about the glorification of the Nazi movement, neo-Nazism, and former members of the Waffen-SS organizations, including by erecting monuments and memorials, holding public demonstrations in the name of the glorification of the Nazi past, the Nazi movement, and neo-Nazism, and declaring or attempting to declare such members and those who fought against the anti-Hitler coalition, collaborated with the Nazi movement and committed war crimes and crimes against humanity, quote, participants in national liberation movements. One more time, because this directly addresses the situation in Ukraine. By its terms, the Assembly expressed deep concern about the glorification of the Nazi movement, neo-Nazism, and former members of the Waffen-SS organization, including by erecting monuments and memorials, holding public demonstrations in the name of the glorification of the Nazi past, the Nazi movement, and neo-Nazism, and declaring or attempting to declare such members and those who fought against the anti-Hitler coalition, collaborated with the Nazi movement, and committed war crimes and crimes against humanity, quote, participants in national liberation movements, unquote. That is exactly what is going on in Ukraine and what has gone on since the Maidan coup. There is a picture I have used in many program descriptions. It is in two posts on the front page of the SpitfireList.com website. It is a celebration in Lvov, Ukraine, in the summer of 2018 of the 75th anniversary of the founding of the 14th Waffen-SS Division, the Galician Division, I guess you could call them SS reenactors, two of them in camouflage combat uniforms and one in an SS officer's uniform stand in the foreground, and in the background you can see the Ukrainian National Color Guard. That is a picture worth more than 1,000 words. It basically explains exactly what is going on in Ukraine, and it is exactly what this UN referendum was addressing. Again, 49 abstentions, that's the EU, more about that in a minute. Two countries voted against it, the Ukraine and the United States. And after talking about the naming of a public square in Lithuania for a fellow who participated in the Lukasa Damantas. Juokas Lukasa Damantas. I'm sure I'm butchering the Lithuanian pronunciation. After talking about the naming of a square in the capital after this, quote, freedom fighter, unquote, the author, Craig Murray, goes on to say, however, the European Union, in support of its Baltic states members and their desire to forget or deny historical truth and to build a new national myth expunging their active role in the genocide of their Jewish and Roma populations, would not support the UN resolution on Nazism. The EU countries abstained, as did the UK. The truth, of course, is that NATO intends to use the descendants of Eastern European racists against Russia, much as Hitler did, at least in a Cold War context. You won't find that in the explanation of vote. That is absolutely correct, and we are going to document just exactly that right now. Now, one of the Nazi groups we have spoken about is Pravý Sektor, P-R-A-V-Y-S-E-K-T-O-R, or Right Sector, as it is also known. Its leader, Dmytro Yaroš, that's D-Y-M, or B-M-Y-T-R-O. You'll see that transliterated from the Cyrillic alphabet in various ways, is now an advisor to the commander-in-chief of the Ukrainian Armed Forces. from the 112.international.ukraine blog of November 2nd of 2021, just a few months ago. Ex-leader of Right Sector Yarosh appointed advisor to Armed Forces Commander-in-Chief. The commander of the Ukrainian Volunteer Army, ex-leader of the Right Sector movement, Dmytro Yarosh, said that he had been appointed an advisor to the commander-in-chief of the Armed Forces of Ukraine. He wrote about this on Facebook. By order of Lieutenant General Valery Zaluzhny, Zaluzhny, I was appointed an advisor to the commander-in-chief of the Armed Forces of Ukraine. Thank you for your trust. We will win together, Yarosh wrote. And from his Wikipedia entry, Yarosh calls himself a follower of Stefan Bandera. Stefan Bandera was the leader of the OUNB. That was the primary Ukrainian Nazi collaborationist element in Ukraine during World War II. And the Pravi Sector, as we are about to see, is the political front of the UNA-UNSO, which is the final iteration of the UPA, the Ukrainian Partisan or Ukrainian Volunteer Army. That's various names. That was the military wing of the OUNB. From an article from Strategic Culture of June 9th, 2014 by Peter Lee, L-E-E, The Durability of Ukrainian Fascism. Skipping down. Yuri Shukhevich's role in modern Ukrainian fascism is not simply that of an inspirational figurehead and reminder of his father's anti-Soviet heroics for proud Ukrainian nationalists. He is a core figure in the emergence of the key Ukrainian fascist formation, Pravi Sector, and its paramilitary. One more time. Yuri Shukhevich's role in modern Ukrainian fascism is not simply that of an inspirational figurehead and reminder of his father's anti-Soviet heroics for proud Ukrainian nationalists. That should belong in quotes. He is a core figure in the emergence of the key Ukrainian fascist formation, Pravi Sector, and its paramilitary. And Pravi Sector's paramilitary, the UNA-UNSO, is not a, quote, unruly, unquote, collection of weekend warrior wannabes, as Mr. Higgins might believe. That's of the New York Times. UNA-UNSO was formed during the turmoil of the early 1990s, largely by ethnic Ukrainian veterans of the Soviet Union's bitter war in Afghanistan. From the first, the UNA-UNSO has shown a taste for foreign adventurers, sending the Petrovists to Moscow in 1990 to oppose the communist coup against Yeltsin, and to Lithuania in 1991. With apparently very good reason, the Russians have also accused UNA-UNSO fighters of participating in the anti-Russian side in Georgia and Chechnya. After formal Ukrainian independence, the militia elected Yuri Shukhevich, the son of OUNB commander Roman Shukhevich, more about him in a minute, as its leader and set up a political arm which later became Pravi Sector. That is the political arm of the UPA, and its former leader, Dmytro Yarosh, is a top military advisor to the commander-in-chief of the Ukrainian Armed Forces. And that is not an isolated incident. What we're going to do for the balance of this program, and certainly well into the next, is to chronicle the evolution of the Ukrainian fascist forces. We'll, in our next program, or perhaps a third, we're going to talk about what was going on prior to and in the early phases of World War II, including and especially in the U.S., the Ukrainian fascist fifth column. But we're going to take a look at the formation of a unit that did not have a great deal of military significance in occupied Germany or occupied France, although it was active. It did, however, have a fairly significant outgrowth in Ukraine and Poland, parts of the former Soviet Union, the Baltic states. I went back and began reviewing some sections that we used in AFA program number one, all the way back in April of 1984. This from one of the early seminal texts on Reinhard Galen, Galen, Spy of the Century by E.H. Cookridge, published in hardcover by Random House in 1971. And this was about the formation of the werewolf networks. Those were to be guerrillas who were going to harass the Allies and commit assassinations and sabotage and so forth. They were going to be joined, they were going to be composed, I should say, of recruits from the Hitler Youth, from the Hitler Mobgen, and the League of German Women, and also from various Eastern European groups as well. I was astounded to see a link to the French fascist networks networking with Otto Skorzeny that we looked at in connection with the assassination of JFK. More about that later. Reading from Galen's Spy of the Century by E.H. Cookridge. Galen provided SS Obergruppenführer Hans Prutzmann with a detailed blueprint for the organization of the werewolves. Prutzmann and his sub-commanders resorted to enlisting members of the rapidly dissolving Vlasov Army and the Ukrainian UPA. So note, members of the UPA were enlisted in the werewolves. Galen had produced the original scheme for the werewolves. Galen had basically envisioned the werewolves as a primary utility against the Soviet Union, again quoting from E.H. Cookridge. With his ARMET radio network, which he was determined to maintain behind the Soviet lines, these werewolf undertakings could have become extremely useful. Galen obtained from SS Obergruppenführer Prutzmann and his staff detailed information about the deployment of their werewolf groups in the East. He was to make some use of this in later years. Again, note this. Prutzmann and his sub-commanders resorted to enlisting members of the rapidly dissolving Vlasov Army and the Ukrainian UPA. That's the combatant wing of the OUNB. Galen had produced the original scheme of the werewolves. We're going to talk about the origin of the phrase better dead than red, or rather dead than red. Reading now from the book The Borman Brotherhood by William Stevenson, republished happily in hardcover by Sky, or softcover by Skyhorse Publishing. It was the symbolism, as always, that counted. Radio Werewolf hammered the theme rather dead than red, a phrase that lived long after. Bolshevism was the real enemy. The Nazis had always resisted the Bolsheviks, therefore any German who helped the enemies of Nazism was helping the Bolsheviks and was a traitor. A climate was being created that would favor the concealment of wanted men. And again, we went into that in AFA program number one way back in April of 1984. And again, note that the radio werewolf theme, rather dead than red, or better dead than red, that's the genesis of that phrase, which became a something of a battle cry during the Cold War, was with radio werewolf. And note that some of the early recruits were members of the UPA. We're going to pivot slightly as well. Before going back to the werewolves and the UPA, worth noting the genesis of the very term Iron Curtain. It is usually attributed to Winston Churchill and a speech that he gave in Springfield, Missouri shortly after World War II. That is not where it came from. Once again, turning to the Borman Brotherhood by William Stevenson, the threat of war between the Western Allies and Russia had been promoted for years by the Nazis. This vision of ultimate conflict with, quote, barbaric Bolshevism, unquote, produced the first reference to an Iron Curtain. It was uttered by Hitler's former finance minister, Count Lutz, Sharon von Klosik on May 2nd, 1945, when he was trying desperately to win Allied recognition for the government of Admiral Dönitz, in which von Klosik was briefly foreign minister. Sharon von Klosik was an unctuous figure who had never forgotten Hess's saying before his departure that the two Germanic nations, for Britain and Germany, were fighting each other to the enormous satisfaction of the Bolsheviks. The Count, a former Rhodes scholar who seemed to have learned nothing about the English during his time at Oxford, calculated that Hess had made some impression on his British hosts. "The Iron Curtain moves closer," he declared in a broadcast. "People caught in the mighty hands of the Bolsheviks are being destroyed." The term was picked up from the German broadcast. Churchill used it when he cabled President Harry Truman on May 12th. Quote, "An iron curtain is drawn upon their front. We do not know what is going on behind," unquote. He

figures for the in the Nazification of America are two very prominent lawyers from what is arguably the most prominent Wall Street law firm, Sullivan and Cromwell. There is John Foster Dulles, who cobbled together the I.G. Farben chemical cartel, and his brother Alan Dulles, who was instrumental in basically midwifing American capital investment in Nazi Germany. Alan Dulles also was instrumental in basically committing treason during World War II. One of the things we have spoken about, and I will put a link in the description for this show, in 1943, he met with Prince Max Eugen von Hohenlohe, an in-law of the Habsburgs, who was a diplomatic representative for Walter Schellenberg. Walter Schellenberg was in charge of overseas intelligence for the SS, the SS Intelligence Service, the SD, and was also, by the way, a member of the board of directors of International Telephone and Telegraph, the transnational conglomerate, a subsidiary of which the Lorenz Company manufactured the Focke-Wulf aircraft that was one of Germany's top interceptor aircraft during World War II. In the meeting with von Hohenlohe, Alan Dulles observed that, quote, the only reason the U.S. was keeping the war going was to, quote, get rid of the Jews, unquote. And he then proceeded to betray to Prince von Hohenlohe the upcoming plans for the Allies' invasion of Italy and Sicily. That basically was high treason. He also opined that the next world war would be between the Soviet Union and the U.S., and William Donovan's OSS then continued those negotiations with the Third Reich behind Franklin Roosevelt's back, running up to the war. We've also looked at how Alan Dulles, there was a brilliant article by the characteristically brilliant Berkeley scholar Peter Bale Scott in Covert Action Quarterly number 25. We use this in For the Record 1147, For the Record 1148, 1149, and 1150. I also incorporated that article was to become a book. It was never published because the professional headwinds were too strong. I came into possession of a manuscript, a raw copy of that, and published that myself some 36 years later. The article, again, from the winter of 1986, was called How Alan Dulles and the SS Preserved Each Other, and it meant just that. The CIA, I should say, was set up in considerable measure to become a repository for the SS cadres that had served German intelligence to be used against the former Soviet Union. William Donovan, like Alan Dulles and John Foster Dulles, was a powerful Wall Street lawyer. His Donovan Leisure, I've forgotten the other partners in the firm, a very powerful Wall Street law firm. He actually had a meeting, a sympathetic lunch with Adolf Hitler in 1923. In the period that we are about to look at, the closing days of World War II and the immediate aftermath in which the actual combat of World War II was carried on in parts of the former Soviet Union, Ukraine in particular, until early 1950s. These were guerrilla groups, some of which were formed by Galen for his werewolf program. We noted that members of the UPA were recruited into the werewolf program. And we also are going to take note of another amazing connection. I'm going to be sort of a digression from the Ukraine, but not really past the point. Note that in the closing phase of World War II, the OSS man in charge of OSS operations in Germany, which were at that point making contact with people like SS General Karl Wolff in Italy. They were making contact with people like Friedrich Schwend, Walter Rauch. We looked at that in For the Record 1148, 1149, and 1150. The OSS man in Germany at that time directing OSS operations was William Casey. He later became Ronald Reagan's campaign manager and became Ronald Reagan's director of the CIA.

0: A. Alan Bowis, who was basically working with another powerful Wall Street lawyer, Frank Wisner. Frank Wisner had been a partner with Curtin, Rebbe & Milburn, which was the general counsel for the Dow Jones Corporation, which used to own the New York Stock Exchange. At one point, the CIA had two deputy directors of Central Intelligence from Curtin, Rebbe & Milburn. One was Harbin Jackson, and the other was Frank Wisner, who was also negotiating with the SS behind Roosevelt's back. But eventually, as we have looked at in many programs, John Loftus, a former Army officer and an investigator with the Justice Department's Office of Special Investigations, investigating Nazis in the U.S., he came across what was, again, literally a Nazi element of the Republican Party. This was put together by Alan Bowis using his protege, Richard Nixon. It was a Republican Ethnic Heritage Outreach Organization, the chief spokesperson for the Nixon-Bowis Republican Nazi wing was Ronald Reagan, the fellow who handled the State Department machinations to bring many of these Eastern European Nazis and collaborators, not only members of the UPA, but the Croatian Ustashi, the Romanian Iron Guard, the Hungarian, Slovakian Linka Party, the Hungarian Arrow Cross, and others, was William Casey, using the International Rescue Committee. And those Nazis were, although they coalesced in presidential election years, they were seen as being able to deliver the key swing vote in presidential election years. They were made a permanent part of the Republican Party under the auspices of the chairman of the Republican National Committee in 1973. That was the aforementioned George H. W. Bush, for whom CIA headquarters is named. I would note that Nixon's first congressional opponent, which was, I'm fusing a synapse here. Anyway, the first guy against whom Nixon ran for Congress, I'll have the name in the description, was the fellow who was leading the forefight on the floor of Congress to break up the IG, Jerry Voorhees, that was his name, V-O-O-R-H-E-E-S. He was leaving, as we looked at in AFA number 2, he was leaving the forefight to break up IG Farben. And Richard Nixon was his, basically replaced him as representative. Nixon was solicited to run against Jerry Voorhees by a prominent East Coast businessman, as we looked at in the book Family of Secrets. And the businessman was either the aforementioned Alan Bowis, or perhaps Prescott Bush Sr. And in Russell's Family of Secrets, there is a very, very good account of that. So this was what was going on at that time. William Casey, again, was the OSS agent in Germany at the close of during the closing phase of the war, while these things were going on. Now, bear in mind that members of the UPA, which ultimately evolved into Pravi Sektor, its political front, and the former leader of Pravi Sektor, a top advisor to the chief of the Ukrainian armed forces. Turning once again to Galen Spy the Century. In southwest Ukraine and eastern Poland, bands of the nationalist UPA, again, that's the military wing of the OUNB, bands of the nationalist UPA, many still with their German SS officers, harassed the Soviet army, the Polish militia of the communist dominated Warsaw government, and the local authorities set up in the liberated territories. At various times between November 1945 and the spring of 1947, these, quote, counter-revolutionary bandits, unquote, were in effective control of many villages and rural districts. Trained in guerrilla warfare by the Germans, they ambushed Soviet road convoys, used hit-and-run tactics, and carried out innumerable sabotage actions. Indeed, some of the Ukrainian insurgents held out in the forests of the Carpathian Mountains until 1952. The Soviet authorities also encountered trouble in the former Baltic states. After 4 years of Nazi occupation, many German soldiers, particularly of the Courland Army, which had been cut off during the winter of 1944, had remained there. Together with Latvian and Estonian patriots, they now turned upon the, quote, Red Liberators, unquote. For years, the communists kept silent about the extent of the fighting, which in many areas amounted to a minor civil war. At this stage of the game, the UPA was being supported by the OPC. That was sort of a cross between the, basically it was partly State Department, partly CIA. It ultimately morphed into the CIA's Department of Plans. It was run by Frank Wisner, the aforementioned prominent OSS agent and Wall Street lawyer. And basically, those guerrillas, including, again, bands of the Nationalist UPA, many still with their German SS officers, basically switched uniforms. Now, pivoting back ever so briefly, and a bit of a digression, I hadn't looked at Galen's Spy of the Century for some time, and as I was looking at the Galen Genesis of the Werewolf guerrillas, again, their battle cry from Radio Werewolf, rather dead than red, or better dead than red, as we Americans say it. Galen put together the werewolves, and SS Obergruppen Fuhrer Pussmann recruited from the UPA. And also there was something else, turning back to Galen's Spy of the Century. After the liberation of France, thousands of former Vichy militiamen of the traitor Joseph Darnin, members of Doriot's French Waffen-SS, ex-cagoulard of Colonel de L'Enclos, and a motley mob of French collaborators and quislings, and a motley mob of French collaborators fled across the Rhine in an attempt to escape the vengeance of the compatriots they had for 4 long years oppressed more cruelly than the Gestapo. Many of them were recruited into werewolf units which were to carry out sabotage actions inside France and against the Allied occupation forces in Western Germany. But nearly all of these Frenchmen quickly deserted as soon as they received their paltry bounty. Skorzeny, who for a brief period in 1943 had been in charge of a, quote, special commando, unquote, guarding Maréchal Pétain and Laval, set up a training center for French saboteurs at Friedenthal, whilst Darnin, with SS Hauptsturmführer Dieterbing, busied himself at Sigmaringen with the organization of the White Marquis, unquote, against General de Gaulle. The point of this is that the apparent genesis of the OAS, the Organisation de l'Armée Secrète, the French ultras, composed largely of sympathizers of Vichy France, the genesis of the White Marquis against General de Gaulle was with the Third Reich and the networking with Otto Skorzeny. We took a look at the role of those French fascists in the JFK assassination in For the Record program number 1222. So it is fascinating that the apparent genesis of the OAS and the milieu that we saw coalescing in part in Dallas, Texas on November 22nd, 1963 goes all the way back to Galen's werewolf guerrillas and Otto Skorzeny. That is fascinating. We're going to access some very important points from an article that comprised For the Record programs of 1098, 1099, 1000, and 1001. We're not going to have time to get to it in all of it, or even most of it in this program. We're almost out of time, but we will begin it and we will continue that in our next program. The article is also from Covert Action magazine from March 23rd of 2019. imagined geographies of Central and Eastern Europe, the concept of Intermarium. It is by Marlene Laruelle, L-A-R-U-E-L-L-E, and Ellen Rivera, R-I-V-E-R-A, again, from Covert Action Magazine, from March 23rd of 2019. Now, going back to the reinstitution of the OUNB-UPA elements in Ukraine, there is this quote from that article. The continuity of institutional and individual trajectories from Second World War collaborationists to Cold War-era anti-communist organizations to contemporary conservative U.S. think tanks is significant for the ideological underpinnings of today's Intermarium revival. And basically, the Nazi elements in Ukraine, I don't know how successful Putin's going to be in the denazifying Ukraine. He's got a lot of work. I can't see how a brief occupation will do that. I suspect that the goal was to lure Russia into a war in the first place and then to slowly bleed Russia, rather like Afghanistan, with the ultimate aim of not only overthrowing Putin, but perhaps ultimately breaking up Russia and breaking off the oil-rich Caucasus into a neo-Ottoman Empire or something like that. But again, this is something of a thesis statement to the articles of information that we will excerpt from that Covert Action article. The continuity of institutional and individual trajectories from Second World War collaborationists to Cold War-era anti-communist organizations to contemporary conservative U.S. think tanks is significant for the ideological underpinnings of today's Intermarium revival. Yes, indeed. And it is that revival that we will be talking about. Again, I've heard a few passing references to the Azov Battalion and to Pavisek, where they were shallow and deal with them as though they were peripheral elements. Azov Battalion, again, basically a Nazi formation within the Ukrainian National Guard. It has also spawned a police regiment, as has Svoboda. The driving force behind the Azov Battalion is Roman Zvorich. He was the personal secretary in the early 1980s to Yaroslav Stetsko, the wartime head of the Ukrainian collaborationist government that carried out Nazi ethnic cleansing in Ukraine. He then became the Minister of Justice, the equivalent of Attorney General under the Yushchenko government and both Tymoshenko governments as well. Noting that Yushchenko, Viktor Yushchenko, married the former Ekaterina Tymoshenko. She was a member of the UCCA, that's the top OUNB front organization in the U.S., and became Ronald Reagan's Deputy Director of Public Liaison. We will begin to trace this evolution in our next program, but we are all out of time. This concludes For the Record program number 1228, How Many Lies Before You Belong to the Lie, Part 1, being recorded on February 25th of 2022. I'm Dave Emery. Have fun.
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1: And we'll be departing off the Westerly runway tonight, which should give us a lovely view of the city and also the Golden Gate Bridge again. And then we're heading to...
2: Yeah, okay. That sounds like a good plan.
1: But Nat, there is an emergency turn. Just have a quick look at that. So the emergency turn for runway 28 left is on page 4-04.
2: Yep.
1: And it says...
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Good evening, Flipsides, here with you for the next 3 hours. Welcome to KFJC if you've just started listening and tuning in. That was Timothy Fife, and the track was called Part 5, and the album on that is Hoichi the Earless. Starting that, my 3 hours of music for you. Got a lot of stuff going on. It's the month of mayhem, and lots of things happening, but I want to tell you about tomorrow, so you're ready for Saturday, Mayhem 9th. From 12 to 3, we've got Carson Street. He's going to be giving you 3 hours of Robin Trower. That should be interesting. And then from 3 to 6 tomorrow, we've got Metalim Bahamio Part 2, and that's titled With Furor and Fervor, and that's Cocytus. And then Saturday, Mayhem 9th, that's also tomorrow from 6 to 9. Boy, there's a lot of stuff going on tomorrow. We got some 7-inch Mayhem with Disturbing the Peace. He's going to be playing all vinyl 7-inch from our pit. We have a gigantic 7-inch cabinet with lots of vinyl, and he'll be playing from that all night long from 6 to 9 p.m. And if you're still up on Sunday morning, there's a big night of musicals with Circumference. It's actually a sequel to Circumference's portion of last year's weekend-long soundtrack, Odyssey. So there's another 3 hours of songs from the stage. Lots of stuff going on. Mayhem. Stay tuned to KFJC. And here's a track from Alex Klein. It's called Eminence on 89.7.

And we're 89.7 KFJC. That was a track from Alex Klein. It was called Eminence. And the album on that is Lamp and the Star. I'm Flip Sides, and I want to tell you Sobrante Ridge Regional Preserve protects the habitat of the rare Alameda Manzanita, and other indigenous plants and animal species. 277 acres of wooded ravines and rolling hills form a wildlife corridor that supports deer, coyote, gopher, salamander, red-winged blackbirds, and golden eagles. There's a staging area at the end of Coach Drive, which serves as an entrance to a trail system that takes in ridgetop vistas of San Pablo Richmond Bay and Mount Tamalpais. For directions, you can go to ebparks.org. And here's a toll-free number that you can call, 888-327-2757. That's Sobrante Ridge Regional Preserve. Back into the music. I've got a track from Expo 70. It's called Mahogany Lake, and here it is on KFJC.

0: that time of year again. It's May. Coming up for Mayhem. This is what we have.
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3: Dead Eris presents Everything's Nonsense, a look at multi-instrumentalist, producer, and visual artist Zach Hill's catalog. 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
3: 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Jay Omega brings us an update to his examination of Ukrainian music. 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

0: 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You've been listening to El Gato number 9 with a track called The Fallen. Prior to that, we had Expo 70 with a track called Mahogany Lake. I am Flip Sides.
1: Ah, where the is he? Those damn goats are loose.
2: Pa, Cecil started up the tractor.
1: Cecil?
2: He's the cagey one with long eyelashes that doesn't get along with Tabitha. You know him, Pa.
1: I never took to them goats like you, Junior. And it's comments like that that make me question whether you're even fit to run the farm when I die.
2: That's where Cecil comes in, Pa. He wants to help.
1: Where is that lazy clodhopper?
2: Well, Pa, in case the farm doesn't work out, Jeremiah's been teaching me how to DJ.
1: You don't say. What kind of stuff?
2: Well, it starts out kind of like this. But he says the fruits of music come in many forms.
1: Fruits of many forms.
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1: And I've got a track for you out of our current library. It's an artist called India Gailey. And the track is called Butterfly Lightning Shakes the Earth Sky. And the album on that is Butterfly Lightning Shakes the Earth. And it's here on KFJC.

And you've been listening to a track out of our current library from India Gailey on KFJC. That track's called Butterfly Lightning Shakes the Earth, Sky. I'm Flipsides, and Wednesday Travel Nights return to the Los Altos Library with a four-day hike through the French Alps. John Trudeau recounts the spectacular mountain vistas and unique plants and animals of Vanoise National Park. Hiking the French Alps will be presented on Wednesday, May 27th, and that's at 7 p.m. in the Orchard Room of the Los Altos Library. I'm going to give you a website for more details. It's sccld.org. sccld.org. And got another track for you from Electric Sewer Age. It's called Moon's Milk Waning on KFJC.

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Listening to the ocean with an Ocean's View Part 2 from Rick Escobar off My Private Ocean. Before that, we had Visits Beyond Light from Christian Fiesel. And that set got kicked off with Moon's Milk with a track called Waning from a band called Electric Sewer Age. I'm Flip Sides with you for another hour and a half or so. 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They create educational plans, resource referrals, resume writing, and a lot more. 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Got a tune for you from John Also Bennett out of our current collection. It's called A Handful of Olives on KFJC.

89.7 FM KFJC. That was a track called Unstable from Dunlavey. The album on that is King of All He Surveys. And a couple tracks before that, out of our recently added collection here at KFJC, we call Current. We had Gazing Into Space doing Paths to Memory from an album Dread Season. And we started that set with John Also Bennett with A Handful of Olives. And it has a Russian title on the album. I'm going to try to pronounce it. It's Stone Alanoya.

0: tones were repeated, it was rare, and the people enjoyed the tapestry of tones emanating from everywhere. Even though it was just a dream, the reality was soon borne out, and this woman, Lucky Jay, would play music weekly on Sundays from 6 to 9 a.m. to make the world a little bit better.
1: And I got another song for you out of our recently added current collection. The artist on this is Spider Taylor, and the track is called Stairs, right here on KFJC.

And this is 89.7 KFJC. Flip Sides here. I'll be with you for probably another hour and 10 minutes. And Goodwrench is in the house, and he will be here at 10 p.m. I've got a word for you here. Actually, let's tell you about the songs first. We got had Anita Tatlow doing September Nights. That was also out of our current collection. Then we had Mute Swan from Ryan DeGray. And another current, Spider Taylor, with a track called Stairs. Now I've got a word for you. 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And here's a track called For You Alone in the Smoldering City. And the band is called Fifths of Seven on KFJC.

0: 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You have been listening to Mare Woods from a band called Cité off of their self-titled album. One of my personal favorites in the KFJC library. And before that, Fifths of Seven, For You Alone in the Smoldering City, off the album Spry from Bitter Anise Folds. Hey, I'm KFJC. And I'm Rick, I'm Flip Sides at KFJC. And I will be with you for another 40 minutes. Here's a word.
1: Are you ready for something new? 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Headbands, bees, macrames, all useless here. Exciting moves that keep your imagination wondering which way the carpet may roll. Explosions of the soul, knife-check spontaneity, boisterous noise. A Way Out Junk is setting you free of all pre-prognosticated conjecture that will have you off balance and yelling for some kind of anchor on reality. Latch onto a precipice that crumbles away as Avakov dissolves all your perceptions Sunday nights from 10 p.m. till 2 a.m. on KFJC.
0: And I got a track for you called Tears of Gods. The album is, or the artist is Drucked. And the album is Songs of Grief and Solitude. And that's on KFJC.

89.7 FM KFJC. That was Drug with Tears of Gods. And before that, we had Mare Woods from Cité. And kicked that set off with Fifths of Seven with a track called For You Alone in the Smoldering City. Since 1977, Peninsula Open Space Trust has protected more than 90,000 acres of open space. This includes parkland, farms, redwood forests, and critical wildlife habitat, creating a network of protected land where people and nature connect and thrive. Peninsula Open Space Trust is located at 222 High Street, and that's in Palo Alto. For more details, you can go to openspacetrust.org. That's openspacetrust.org. Have a song from Funkel and Nether. As we get closer to the top of the hour, this is a track called Antares on KFJC.

89.7 KFJC. You've been listening to Out There by Dynatron. And before that, we had Planet Paradise from Space Debris out of our current collection. Before that, Shimmer Riven out of our current collection also, artist called Map 71. And kick that set off with Funky and Nether with a track called Antares off the Manifestation X album. I am Flipsides. I'm going to be saying goodnight for now. I will be back about a month from now, same slot here on Friday night. So if you enjoyed what I played, come back and listen again. I'm going to leave you with a track from Black Moon Circle. It's called Nebulous Side, and it's off the Studio Jams 1 through 3 CDs, and that's on KFJC. Good night.

Broadcasting from Foothill College, this is KFJC 89.7 Los Altos Hills. It's 10 o'clock, pretty much straight up, and time for the Wild Kingdom.

Indeed it is. Welcome to the Wild Kingdom. For the next 4 hours, electronics of various persuasions, tickling your eardrums. Some of the ambient sort and some decidedly not. Though I'm going to be kicking it off tonight with a 7-inch from Eric Angelo Bessel, the track Upstate from the Mirror at Night B-sides on the Lore City label. Kicking off the Wild Kingdom on KFJC.

Right now you're listening to the sounds of Eric Angelo Bessel from the 7-inch release Mirror at Night B-Sides and a track called Upstate. Coming up tomorrow, 6 to 9 p.m., Mr. S. Disturbing the Peace, as always, though he spells it P-I-E-C-E. He's going to be presenting a special, actually, all during the month of Mayhem. And it's called Two Drawers Down, featuring 7 inches of all sorts of persuasions. So check that out.

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Busy Matthew Sounds from Overkill. A project of one Nick Skorbis, spelled S-K-R-O-B-I-S-Z. I'd also like to tell you about Caring Cupboard. 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Practice that I recommend, because who knows? You might get a robot on the other end, or you might get a person answering the phone that might change your life. So at any rate, we're going to be checking out sounds from Ray Harakami on Wild Kingdom on KFJC.

Smartly Techno from Brian Hawk, aka C period O period A period W period S. Number 12 inch on the Dark Entries label called Splat City 2. The track is Route 505.

I'd also like to remind you that coming up tomorrow, noon to 3, Carson Street is going to be presenting a special on Robin Trower and his fellow travelers. So check that out. That's tomorrow, noon to 3 p.m., right after Robert Emmett and the Norman Bates Memorial Soundtrack Show.

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Checking out the sounds of Map 71 with the track Shadow Strata from the release The Feral Drinks on the Foolproof Projects label. And before that was Hat, Haruomi Hosono, Adam Hart, and Tetsu Inoue with Arizona Analyzer from the DSP Holiday release from 1998 on the Daisy World imprint. Broadcasting for Foothill College, it's KFJC 89.7 Los Altos Hills, and it's the Wild Kingdom.

Sounds from Jay Lynn on KFJC from an album called Perspective. And the track is Paradigm. Lurking Saturday night, 9 p.m. to midnight, it's Zero Gravity and No Way Out. Who gets the motor revving with a blast of power pop. And then ends the show with a set of classic British ska, an entire hour's worth from 11 p.m. to midnight. So that's Zero Gravity and No Way Out. Saturday evenings, 9 p.m. to midnight. Right now, in the background, sounds from Jay Lynn on the Wild Kingdom on KFJC. And this release is a 2023 release on the Planet Moo label.

And I'd like to remind you that Gazing Into Space is the project of one Evan Ponto Triero out of Sonoma County. And you heard a track from the album Dread Season called No Sun for Weeks on the Wild Oak Recordings label. We've got a Sonoma County.

tuned to the Wild Kingdom on KFJC. In the background, sounds from Mintana Wezuele with Easy La Wu from a compilation called Anthology of Contemporary Music from South Africa on the Unexplained Sounds Group. I'd also like to tell you about the Food Bank of Contra Costa in Solano Counties. 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Coming up, the Mayhem Calendar at the bottom of the hour.

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1: Yep.
0: Walk your glue. 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That. 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Do you want the glue? Oh. Bat, bat, bat, bat, bat, bat, bat, bat, bat. Ba ba ba ba ba ba ba ba ba ba ba ba ba ba ba ba ba ba ba ba ba ba ba ba ba ba ba ba ba ba ba ba ba ba ba ba ba ba ba ba ba ba ba ba ba ba ba ba ba ba ba ba ba ba ba ba ba ba ba ba ba ba ba ba ba ba ba 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

KFJC continues to operate 24 hours a day with an assigned carrier frequency of 89.7 MHz, channel 209, and an effective radiated power of 108 watts. KFJC studios and offices are located in Building 6200 on the Foothill College campus, with transmitter located high atop Black Mountain, overlooking the Santa Clara Valley. 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

Yeah. Off the album Night of the Hunter on the Curious Electricity imprint, a track called Drain, a 12-inch. You are tuned to the Wild Kingdom on KFJC. I'd also like to inform you that situated Sunday evening between 7 and 10 p.m. Circumference is going to be presenting a big night of musicals. 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But the Circumference presents a big night of musicals between the hours of 7 p.m.

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In the background, sounds from Robert Rich and Luca Formentini with title Procession from the Cloud Ornament release on Soundscape Productions, which is Robert Rich's own label. I'd also like to tell you about Tri-City Volunteers Food Bank. 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

coming up Sunday, noon to 3 p.m. D.D. 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So check her out, see what she's got up her musical sleeve.

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In the background right now, Larson with the Distress Lounge from the Calcomania release on Aerotox Recordings on nifty clear vinyl. A right bastard to queue up.

taking us to Jeremiah Jansen Land will be a set from Andy Cadaver from May of 2007, dealing with the works of John Carter. It's coming up at the top of the hour.

You're tuned to KFJC 89.7 FM, the new art quartet featuring John Carter on various woodwinds and Bobby Bradford on the cornet, and that's from their record from 1969 entitled West Coast Hot, and a song called Call to the Festival. Before that, we heard an interview with Bobby Bradford explaining some of the background on how that band came to be, the life that he and John were leading at the time in Los Angeles as family guys. They both were married. They both had three kids. They were both school teachers and paying the bills that way. And they had met through Ornette Coleman, and because they all grew up in Texas. And that they had put together this band to play their own original music. So we're going to hear more interviews with Bobby Bradford coming up. Then later on, we are going to hear some interviews with Vinny Golia, who is a multi-instrumentalist who lives in Los Angeles. And then later, we will be talking with Nels Klein, the guitar player, who was kind of a student of John Carter's when he was growing up. KFJC Los Altos Hills, 89.7 FM. We're broadcasting from Foothill College. My name is Andy Cadaver. It is the month of mayhem. It is the John Carter special. Beautiful music from an incredible person, Mr. John Carter. Teacher, father, improviser, and he has probably about 15 or so records from various outfits, whether it's the clarinet quartet that we heard earlier, or the octets, which he did a whole series of. And right now we are going to skip 10 years to 1979 to a quintet that he put out, the John Carter Quintet. And Bobby Bradford played, I think, on almost every record he put out. Those two guys were best friends and collaborated on many things. In fact, later in this hour, we are going to hear a series of duets they did. They did two records of clarinet and cornet duets. And let me just tell you also, for the very last hour, from 10 to 11, John Carter put out a record of solo clarinet music, and we're going to listen to that entire record straight through at the 10 o'clock hour. So this is the John Carter Quintet from a record called Variations. It features the great Bob Stewart on the tuba, Bobby Bradford on the trumpet, James Newton on the flute, and Philip Wilson on the drums. It came out on Moore Music. And right now we're going to listen to a song called BL's Delight. From there, we're going to do more of the interview with Bobby Bradford. By the way, let me just say, before we get into this song, it's a real honor for me to do this special, because I'm coming on to almost 20 years since I first came to KFJC. And when I did, I used to do a jazz show Wednesday afternoons. Jazz from Hell is what it was called. And this record, Shadows on the Wall, that we opened the show with, was the last record that John Carter put out. And I heard it around that time in 1988. And it blew my mind. It really... I just thought, I can't believe that music like this exists. It sounds like a soundtrack to when you die and the spirit leaves the body and floats out into wherever it goes. That's what it sounds like, a soundtrack to that. It was full of contradiction because it was crazy, yet tight and structured. And it was primitive and futuristic, and it just blew my mind. So for 20 years, I wanted to do this special that we're doing right now, almost 20 years. And I live in Altadena, California, which is right next to Pasadena, very beautiful place. And so does Bobby Bradford. And I just ran into him at a coffee shop, the local coffee shop. And when I met him, I said, you know what? I've been listening to your music for a long time, and I've always been fascinated by John Carter, and I'd love to do a radio show. Because at KFJC, I told him, you know, every year, we go crazy with the specials focusing on various types of music or genres, performers. We even did some Tibetan music of the dead earlier this afternoon. And it's about time to do the John Carter special, and he agreed. So we did the interview, and then he introduced me to Vinny and Nels, and here we are. So I'm hoping you're enjoying this as much as I am. It's pretty special to be able to take time to really focus on music that doesn't fit in any category. You basically have to make up a category to make sense of this, and it's very beautiful. Mr. John Carter right now, the John Carter Quintet, KFJC 89.7.

0: So how did you decide this is the music I want to play? I mean, you got a wife, you got three kids.
1: You're talking about me personally?
0: Yeah, both you guys. Like, why did you think, you know what? Did you ever play weddings or ever play parties? Or why did you and John say, even though there's not a club for this, there might not even be an audience for this, and there's definitely no money in it,
1: right,
0: we still want to play this music?
1: Well, the answer for me, and I think for John too, is we love this music. You see, because we weren't worried about the money in. We weren't, had no intention of playing for free, but we didn't do it to make a living. We already make a living teaching. And that's the good part of teaching, in that we could continue doing what we were doing without having to go and have somebody say, well, we want your band, but we want you to play some Miles Davis songs or some Charlie Parker songs. Nothing wrong with that now. But that's not, we wanted to play our own music. That's one thing that's kept us together. We wanted to play our own music. Both of us thought of ourselves as composers, you know. And you see, when I met John Carter, I had already played in New York with Ornette Coleman, who's sort of the father figure in this so-called free jazz movement. I had already been in New York for a couple of years playing this music, and with my family, and economically it wasn't working. That's why I came back to Texas, left New York, and went back to college to do the last year I needed for a bachelor's degree, so I could have some sort of consistent livelihood. Having done that in Texas, I spent a year in Texas teaching in the public schools and decided to come back to L.A. That's when I came back with my family. Well, I had already been in New York playing the so-called new music, and it was tough in New York.
0: And what years were those when you were playing with Ornette in New York?
1: 61, 62, 63.
0: And how did John know Ornette?
1: They grew up together. They both, he and Ornette, and I don't know if you know these names, Dewey Redman, and several other guys, all grew up together in Fort Worth. They're almost the same age. That's how they knew each other, from early childhood.
0: And they played together as when they were in the late teens or early 20s?
1: You know, that's a little confusing. The myth is that they all played together doing what they were doing later on, but that's not exactly true.
0: Mm-hmm.
1: I think Charles Moffett, the guy who played drums with Ornette Coleman, now he's one of the people that grew up in that same group, but they weren't doing a lot of club playing around Fort Worth together as such. They probably played in high school bands together, playing marches and pep bands and stuff.
0: Mm-hmm.
1: But there's no real history of them playing around in clubs in Fort Worth.
0: Yeah.
1: You know, I don't want to destroy the myth and everything. I like the myth, too, when I'm looking at a movie. But when I'm talking about things like this, I like the truth, how it happened. Because you don't have to make up any stuff. The truth is a lot more exciting, what really happened, you know? These guys knew each other. There was no sign of any kind of free jazz in what they were doing when they were growing up. Ornette Coleman is the figure who made that big move somewhere after, I suppose, in his late teens, that he had something else to say. And this is the guy that sort of jumped in the arena there and made it seem like this free jazz, non-chordal-based improvisation was viable. And the rest of the people sort of followed. And I'll say that to anybody, you know. This guy, you may not like what he does, and we have some differences of opinion, he and I, about lots of things, but this is the first guy, and I can't say he's the first guy that got up with a saxophone and said, let's see if we can play without chords. I'm not sure about that. But he's the first guy to make it work. You know, lots of guys say, well, I think man can fly, going all the way back to Icarus and Daedalus, probably, right?
0: Mm-hmm.
1: But it is Ornette Coleman that made this thing feasible, figured out a way to be able to get up there and make it work. And so everybody else has come into the arena since then. That's a doorway opened by Ornette Coleman. And that would include me, John Carter, Moffett, and all the rest of the other people who are so-called free jazz players. Except that once they get into it, like John Carter, you listen to his music, you don't hear anything about Ornette Coleman in there, except philosophically. Because this guy, John, is a wonderful composer, a well-trained musician, a wonderful instrumentalist, wonderful imagination, very skilled. And so he took his own turn in this. But the guy who's opened the doorway to this so-called free jazz movement is Ornette Coleman. You have to give it to him, you know. People listen to John Carter's music and they say, well, this isn't anything like Ornette Coleman. You guys grew up playing together and they tried to make it like they were playing free jazz when they were 10 years old in Fort Worth. Well, see, that's not true, you know. No such thing. But you listen to John Carter's music, you think, oh, what a wonderful expression. And it doesn't sound anything like Ornette Coleman's music. But you see, and I repeat myself here, philosophically, it's in the same boat. I can write this music that's totally linear. And I don't have to worry about it having to deal with chords as such, you see, which worked very well for him. And of course, he had a lot of people on the recording dates who were empathetic to what he's doing. Now, he had to have the right people. Because like you said, probably only a fourth of what you hear there is written. The rest of it is in the hands of people who are skilled at improvisation and who know how to respond improvisationally to a thematic suggestion.

0: recorded in November of 1980. That is the... Hey now! Whoa! That's what happens when you do a radio show once a year. You forget where the knobs are. John Carter Quintet, recorded in Italy. And that was on their Black Saint record, Nightfire, that features John Carter on the clarinet, Bobby Bradford on the trumpet, James Newton on the flute, Roberto Miranda on the bass, and William Jeffrey on percussion. And we heard a tune called Sweet Sunset. It's KFJC 89.7 FM. Andy Cadaver, the Month of Mayhem, the John Carter special. We're going on till 11 o'clock tonight, checking out the music of this incredible human being, artist, improviser, composer, clarinet player, Mr. John Carter. And we are going to continue with the Bobby Bradford interviews right now. And in particular, musically, we're going to focus on two records that they did as a duet. They were best friends and had been recording together since the late 60s. And they put out two albums of just cornet and clarinet duets. Just to give you a little kind of a heads up on where we're going for the rest of the show, we will be moving into John Carter's octets records. He did five records with octets, and they were a series entitled Roots and Folklore, Episodes in the Development of American Folk Music. And it's kind of his story of African music coming to the Americas and everywhere from... beginning with the actual slave ships and the castles of Ghana, which is one of the records, to Music from the Fields, to Shadows on the Wall, which was his last record. So we'll be listening to all five of his records in that series that he did with octets. And then on the very last hour, from 10 to 11, we're going to play in the entirety an album that John Carter did of solo clarinet music. Also coming up, interviews with Vinnie Golia and Nels Klein. But right now, let's check out these two records of duets. The records are called Tandem 1 and 2. And here's an interview with Bobby Bradford where he explains how these records came about and what exactly is going on. And then we will actually delve into the music. 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
1: You guys did some duet records?
2: Yes.
1: Can you speak about that?
2: All those years while we was doing the octet stuff, John and I were still doing quartet duo stuff. And it is during this period now that we got an opportunity to get on the European circuit. Not a lot now, but some. And we played quartet music in Europe, and sometimes we played duos. And the duo records that are out and available are on Eminem Records out of England. And you can Google that, and they're available now. We did two sets, one called Tandem 1, and the next one is Tandem 2, just the clarinet and the cornet. Now, we did a lot of that. And in the years before the octet business started, John and I spent a lot of time just he and I practicing together, so that when we brought the bass and the drum in, we wouldn't have to waste a lot of that time going over stuff, you know. Because he and I were pretty close friends, and so were we with the other two guys, except that John and I were closer, and then our families, children knew each other, so we spent a lot of time together. And he and I would rehearse and get something down to just razor sharp, then we'd add the bass and the drums to it. But it was always material that if we had to, we could play as a duo. Now, duo playing is a totally different bag, you know? And we had thematic music for that. We didn't just get up there and blow, you know? We have a piece written. We play the piece together. We do some improvisation where we're both improvising at the same time. Sometimes with total solo, just a clarinet or just a cornet, and we play this thematic piece at the end.

the tandem tracks is from a big jazz festival at UCLA outdoors, where they had the Art Ensemble of Chicago, and Gary Bartz, and a bunch of other people. Anyway, John and I were there just as a duo. And we took one, we recorded all of that, and one of the tunes off there is on one of the tandem CDs. And then we played at some big church in Boston. I can't remember the name of it, but it was some of the big Episcopal church, I think, where guys did jazz in one of the rooms there. And we did some good playing there. That's on one of the tandem CDs, too. They're both really good. I think he and I were at the peak of our playing on both of those.

0: You're tuned to 89.7 FM KFJC. That was a solo clarinet piece by John Carter. It's the John Carter special, part of the month of mayhem. Andy Cadaver is my name. We're going on till 11 o'clock, and it's 8 o'clock right now. KFJC, Los Altos Hills, broadcasting from Foothill College. Thanks for tuning in. Thanks for hanging with us tonight. It's a personal pleasure and honor of mine to present this music that I have always been fascinated by. I've always listened to John Carter and just wondered, what's going on with this guy? Music is so deep yet so out there, and what's going on with him? So getting to meet his friends. He died in 1991. He was born in 1928 in Fort Worth, Texas, and died in 91 in Los Angeles. He was also a black belt in Aikido, and we'll get to that a little bit later. Also, we'll be having interviews with Vinny Golia and Nels Klein, who were both friends and kind of students, in a way, unofficial students of John Carter's. So now that we're coming on to the 8 o'clock hour, and by the way, when we get to the last hour at 10, we're just going to play an entire album straight through of John's solo clarinet music. It's called Early American Folk Music. I believe that's the name of it. Stand by and I will fill you in on the actual name. Well, I misplaced it right now, so. Early American Music is what it's called. Solo clarinet music from John Carter. That's coming up at 10. For the next 2 hours, we're going to focus on the music that he was doing for the last 10 or so years of his life. His last 5 albums were octets, and they're all part of a series that he conceived of called Roots and Folklore, Episodes in the Development of American Folk Music. And there are 5 albums that were all octets. The first one we're going to listen to right now is called Dawi. Then the other ones were Castles of Ghana, Dance of the Love Ghosts, Fields, and Shadows on the Wall. Shadows on the Wall is the first record of his that I heard, and that's the one that just freaked me out and started the fascination. So we're going to delve into all 5 of these octet records. Now, this first one came out on Black Saint Records, and I believe the year on this is 82. John Carter on the clarinet. Of course, Bobby Bradford, who's basically on all his records, on the cornet. Red Chandler, who was a legendary tuba player and bass player from L.A. in the 50s. He's playing tuba on this. James Newton on the flute. Charles Owen on the soprano saxophone, oboe, and clarinet. Roberto Miranda on the bass. And William Jeffrey on drums. And Luis Peralta on waterphone and percussion. So let's listen to the title track from this, Dawi album. And before that, we're going to do one final interview with Bobby Bradford, and he's going to explain to us how these came about and what was really going on with these octet records. And then we're going to focus on them for the next 2 hours. It's the John Carter special. It's a month of mayhem. KFJC 89.7 FM.
1: You see, and maybe you know this, a clarinet player who's never played the saxophone can pick up saxophone and play it right away. But the opposite of that is not true. Can't take a saxophone player and give him a clarinet and say, play that. Doesn't work, you know? Anyhow, and so he had started to write lots of pieces, just writing profusely. And that's when he, I think, started to put together the music for that first large group called Nightfire. And I can't remember the year on that, but my guess is Nightfire is probably around 1972, 3, right in there. And that's also a period where he conceived the idea of that series of octet groups sort of focused on the history of black music in America, going all the way back to the slave ships coming over and all the way up through the 20s, 30s, 40s, 50s, as titled Roots and Folklore. I always screw the name up of this. But there was a thread running through all those octet pieces about black music in America. And he was doing all the writing. And he had a sort of West Coast group and a New York group, just because of the economics of it, you know. When we played here, he used the guys that are here. And at this point now, it's not Bruce Freeman and Tom Williamson anymore. Bruce Freeman has moved to Hawaii. Tom Williamson's more involved with technical writing for the aircraft industry. In fact, serious writing and work, because he had to have security clearance. I remember guys coming by asking me all questions about it, getting heavy into that.
2: Wow.
1: And so then we start to use local guys. That's when John started to use Roberto Miranda, a string bass player, local guy, and Vinnie Golia, local saxophone player, whose name I'm sure you've heard, and local drummer William Jeffrey, and the late Red Callender on tuba, you know. And then when we were in New York, where most of the albums were made, he used the New York contingent.

0: technically, he had the chops of like a modern, like classical player playing all this very, you know, like he had a way of playing that was kind of like tonal but still atonal, if there's such a thing. He had a way of like really expanding the registers of his clarinet, and he had a very warm sound on it. And we talked quite a bit about, you know, mouthpieces and different brands of clarinets. He was playing a Selmer Best Series 9 then, and then we were both, he turned me on to Glenn Johnson, who was a mouthpiece maker, who was a very eccentric character. And then from him, he went over to Charles Bay and started using Charles Bay's mouthpieces, and I kind of followed suit with him for that. But his range was fantastic. In his writing, there are sections, the reason it sounds, you know, I mean, you know, Bob's better to talk about this than me, but what I glean from it is that he's got rhythm sections, rhythmic sections where you have to play very precisely and tight with him. And then there are other sections where he'll give you a phrase and you can expand on it as you want. But then when that point comes, you know, when that cue comes, you have to play your part really precisely with him.
1: And how are the cues delivered? Was it hand motion or was it on the charts?
0: It's on the charts. Like you could, sometimes it would be like a, like for example, like sometimes we would just come out of tuning into the first piece and everybody would hit their note and just stay on their note and drone, and then John would play the melody and then you knew where you were because then you start following the chart from that point. Or like there would be another point where he'd just give a head cue. Like we had in Castles of Ghana, we have this one kind of intricate line we played together on the record when the record came out. They did that in New York, so it was Marty Ehrlich. But he had this very tight line. I mean, you have to be like right on. And he didn't write all the rhythms of it. He wrote all the notes, like 16th notes. And you just listened to him and you phrased with him. I mean, that's one of the things with John and Bob. It's so great because, like, one time they were at rehearsal and they were doing something and John said, I'm going to do this figure. Where is that good on your horn? What do you mean? You know, I was like, what does he mean by that? Where is it good on your horn? But there's certain places where that pattern would lay in a different key, like, a little better. And he was just saying, like, you could do it there. If this is hard, you could do it here. And it would still work. So it's more about the whole shape of the phrase and such rather than the actual playing the actual things together. It's more about phrasing with the lead player. Mm-hmm. Yeah, and that's like old big band stuff.

0: 89.7 FM. And it's the John Carter special. And I'm slightly unprepared, but I'm improvising like the great musicians we're listening to right now. From the record, Dawi, which is the first of the John Carter octets, we heard Enter from the East, and we also heard the title track. He did five of these records. The next one we're going to listen to is... We're going to do this in order. So the next one that came out was called Castles of Ghana. And this one features John Carter on the clarinet, Terry Janor on the violin and vocals, Marty Ehrlich on the clarinet, Bobby Bradford on the cornet, Bakita Corral on trumpet and vocals, Benny Powell on the trombone, Richard Davis on the acoustic bass, and Andrew Surreal on the percussion. And before we listen to this record, let's do one more conversation with Vinnie Golia about what happened with these octet records. 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
1: Well, I mean, you have to know your parts pretty well. And John, I mean, the clarinet, since he was such a fantastic clarinetist, you know, I mean, he did write some technical things, you know, and you had to shed to really get him, you know. But that's, I mean, that's one aspect. In terms of putting it together, he had a very clear... It was very easy to work with him because it was very clear how things kind of fit together. It was like a puzzle, and then certain things would happen which would cue your part, and then you would play your part. And he didn't really have to do too much. I mean, I remember the rehearsals being relatively easy, except for the fact that, you know, like maybe some things were high for the trumpets, you know, and some things were technical for that. And then on some of the grooves, like once the groove was in place, then you'd have a reference point, you know, like Roberto and I think it was William Jeffries, you know, they had some, like a lot of not only like continuous grooves but broken grooves, you know, where like it's like and John would just say, okay, Thurman Green was playing trombone on some of it, you know, you just do this here, you know, just come in, now here's your part, you just come in here, bop, you know. So he'd layer it, but it was relatively easy. It was kind of like his personality, you know. I mean, you know, John was a black belt Aikido guy, so he was very calm most of the time. I mean, I only saw him get like really upset like once or twice, and he, you know, I mean, that's for other reasons and stuff like that, you know, whatever, you know. But I mean, he usually was pretty much very calm and very warm, a very warm individual.
2: So he studied both the clarinet. He practiced both the clarinet and martial arts.
1: Well, yeah. I mean, he wanted to stay in shape, and he thought it was really good for his breathing and his concentration. Yeah. Yeah, I mean, I mean, no one knows how he got cancer, but you know, he was in pretty damn good shape, you know, for a 60-something-year-old guy. Man, he was pretty tough, you know. Yeah, I think the one thing that he loved as much as music was that he had his old Porsche that he kind of rebuilt a little bit. He was really, really proud of that car, you know, and that was pretty slick. But yeah, he'd go like to enough to keep his thing happening with that, you know. He wanted me to go at one time because I was a little heavier than I was now. And he brought a guy with him who was a musician, and I guess this guy thought thought it was easy, and he kind of tried to do maybe some stuff over his head, you know, and he hurt himself. And I said, John, I said, John, man, that guy like dislocated his shoulder. I'm not going to that thing, man. I'm going to get hurt. John, I was like, oh, no, that guy, he was just, you know, it was really funny. But anyway, yeah, I mean, so what I'm saying is, like, John's personality carried through. I mean, you couldn't meet a nicer cat. I mean, John and Bobby both, they're like the nicest people, you know, ever. Mm-hmm.

89.7 FM, KFJC, the Month of Mayhem, and it is the John Carter special. We just heard the title track from the album Castles of Ghana, which is the second of John Carter's octets. And this one came out in 1986. And we are going to move on to the third record, Dance of the Love Ghosts. And this one came out the following year in 1987. And the lineup on this one is almost exact. It has, of course, John and Bobby Bradford, Benny Powell on the trombone, Terry Genor on violin and vocals, Marty Ehrlich on the bass clarinet and flute, and Don Preston on the synthesizer, Fred Hopkins on the bass, Andrew Cyril on the drums. And this is the third suite in the serial compositions of five suites entitled Roots and Folklore, Episodes in the Development of American Folk Music. So let's check out this tune called Journey from Dance of the Love Ghosts. That will take us to the top of the 9 o'clock hour, and then we will focus on the last two records, Fields and Shadows on the Wall, as well as interviews with Nels Klein, who Nels and his twin brother Alex, who is a drummer, grew up kind of under the tutelage of John Carter and Bobby Bradford in Los Angeles. So we'll talk to him about his memories of growing up and learning how to play music and having these guys as his role models. It's KFJC. My name is Andy Cadaver, the Month of Mayhem, the John Carter special. And right now, from Dance of the Love Ghosts, the song entitled Journey, John Carter, Octet.

0: You're tuned to 89.7 FM, KFJC. It's 9 o'clock straight up. We're broadcasting from Foothill College, and that's in Los Altos Hills. My name's Andy Cadaver. The Month of Mayhem, the John Carter special. I've been focusing on the music of this really profound clarinet player, improviser, composer, and we're in the midst of his series of five records entitled Roots and Folklore Episodes in the Development of American Folk Music. We just checked out the third record in the series. It came out in 1987. All of them are octets. This one was called Dance of the Love Ghosts, and we heard a track called Journey. We have two more hours of this special. And for the next hour, we are going to listen to the last two records in the series, which are entitled Fields and Shadows on the Wall. And also we'll be talking with Nels Klein, the guitar player. And you know what? Let's do that right now, in fact. Let's talk to Nels, and then we'll come back and check out Fields. 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
1: On the page. And I think that your response to his music...
0: One moment, please. Let's start this from the beginning so you get the full benefit of a conversation.
1: Well, I first met John Carter after I'd heard his music on record. I heard his music on record because a friend of mine told me that Bobby Bradford was looking for a guitarist to play with. And this was when I was going to Occidental College in the Eagle Rock area of Los Angeles in 1974 or 75. And I didn't know Bobby at all, but this friend of mine, Lee Kaplan, I don't know how he found this out, told me this, and I thought, from what I knew of John Carter and Bobby Bradford's records, I thought, oh no, the Ornette thing. I don't understand the Ornette thing. So I started listening very carefully to the New Art Jazz Ensemble records, and of course also to the Flying Dutchman records, Flight for Four and Self-Determination music, on which John played more than just clarinet. He played alto saxophone and I think a little tenor, some clarinet, all the different woodwinds actually. And ultimately, Bobby and I got together in my philosophy professor's living room on a Sunday and played together. And no, I didn't get the gig, but he was sort of the first real jazz guy I ever played with when I was 18. So I'd heard those records, and I really, really liked them, even though, as I say, I think I was not quite conversant with the Ornette sort of sensibility. My brother Alex was really into that stuff, but I didn't understand really how to improvise melodically in that zone. I was much more of a Coltrane inspired guy, and modal jazz was something I'd been studying a lot. And but long story short, I went to go hear John and Bobby play one of their Sunday concerts at Rudolph's Fine Arts Center, which actually ended up becoming a ritual because you could go there almost every Sunday and hear them play in the afternoon. Later, Bobby had a place in Pasadena called the Little Bighorn, and they'd have jam sessions on Sunday afternoons. But I remember going to hear John and Bobby, and I believe the group at that time was William Jeffrey on drums and John Jr. on bass, possibly also Roberto Miranda on bass. I don't think I spoke with John for a while after that, but I had become friends after leaving Occidental College with Vinnie Golia. And Vinnie's first record, called Spirits and Fellowship, was a quartet with Roberto and my brother Alex and John on clarinet. By this time, John had focused just on the B-flat clarinet. And I think sometime around this period, where in 1977, when John was rehearsing with Vinnie in my room behind my parents' house, was when I actually met John and spent a little time around him. Later in the 80s, we were in Charlie Hayden's Liberation Music Orchestra West Coast together for about 4 years, which was the only actual playing I did with John. But when I met him in 77, he was definitely a character to remember, because he had an amazing air of dignity about him. My parents were very drawn to both John and Bobby because they were school teachers, as were my parents. They had an amazing amount of respect for John and Bobby, and Bobby being the sort of more sort of personable, humorous, affable character, they kind of bonded with Bobby immediately. John was a little bit more, he held things closer to the chest, you know what I mean? He was a little quieter, and he had an amazing air of dignity and a very articulate air about him. And he really liked my brother, and he really liked my brother's kind of insane drumming. So Alex and John used to jam in my room on afternoons. Like, he'd call my brother and say, you know, what are you doing? Want to play? And then he would come over in his vintage Porsche. He had a beautiful Porsche that he would drive. And he would wear his completely bizarre pants. He always wore these really loud pants, plaid. He had these pants that were ink splotch, black and white ink splotch pattern pants. Amazing. Greek fisherman's cap, almost always. And just an amazing kind of articulate, dignified air about him that once he put the clarinet in his mouth, sort of went right out the window because his playing was so intense. It was so completely uncompromising. And he just became, along with Bobby, one of the figures who encouraged me and my brother and all of us to be ourselves and to sort of come up through the scene. And we always felt so respected, and it really meant a lot. It really meant a lot in those days to have somebody like John have some kind of take notice of what you're doing and have some kind of respect or just even an awareness of it.

0: your cousin. I took the stuff on her cousin, Ira. You see, that is the oldest grandmother.
1: Mm-hmm.
0: Well, he had a buggy. His daddy had a buggy, rubber tire buggy. And he wanted to go see Ira. And I went with him.
1: Mm-hmm. From Klondike.
0: Mm-hmm. And the road was muddy. There wasn't no highways there.
1: Mm-hmm.
0: And they got up there, right in the road. It was about the oldest, widest road here. He said, "Wreck this old horse and go through that." See, I said, "Yeah." And we got out in that mud hole, that old horse fell. Muddy all over. We couldn't hardly get him on that boat. That's it. We had to get him out of there. We didn't stagger around and get up. It was just so muddy, we had just wrecked the mud off of him. Going to conference, and I'm going to see his girl. But I got up there.

on would have amazing moments of seriousness, and he became furious with my friend Tim Byrne, because Tim Byrne was just starting out in music in those days and did his first record here in Los Angeles, and asked my brother Alex to put the band together for him. And John's on that record. It's called The 5-Year Plan. Vinnie Golia, Roberto Miranda, Glenn Ferris, and my brother. And Tim put the record out, but his logo for Empire Records was him, Tim, wearing a gorilla mask. And John saw this and just was absolutely furious and said, thought it was racist, and said he would never work with Tim Byrne again and would never speak to him again. And this was a side of John that did not emerge very often, but was very, very strong in that he resisted the idea of being stereotyped and the idea of being anything but absolutely a dignified and articulate human and not some sort of step and fetch it, you know, folksy entertainer, and in a very surprisingly intense way. And I think that when John stepped out and did the Roots and Folklore series, you mentioned Shadows on the Wall, you know, Castles of Ghana, Fields, all those records for Grammavision, and then some of the ones that were not on Grammavision. He really was making a very serious statement that he'd thought about for years about who he is, African Americans, who they are, and where their culture is going at that time. It's very serious.

0: 89.7 FM KFJC. We're broadcasting from Foothill College. This is the John Carter special. 5 hours of the music of this really incredible clarinet player, school teacher, father, improviser, composer, and philosopher, really, with this series of five records. We just listened to the fourth one entitled Fields. The series is called Roots and Folklore, Episodes in the Development of American Folk Music. It came out essentially between 1982 and 89. The first one was on Black Saint Records, and the rest of them were on Grammavision. And we are about to listen to the final installment, Shadows on the Wall, which is the first John Carter record I ever heard that turned me on to him, and I've been fascinated by him ever since. It is the same lineup as the record we just heard, Fields. We heard two songs from Fields. We heard Seasons and On a Country Road. The lineup for both these records is John Carter on the clarinet, Bobby Bradford on the cornet, Teresa Janor on violin and vocals, Marty Ehrlich on the bass clarinet and flutes, Benny Powell on the trombone, Don Preston. I believe that is the same Don Preston that played with the Beatles and the Stones. On synthesizers and keyboards, Fred Hopkins on the bass and Andrew Cyril on the drums. So we're going to check out Shadows on the Wall right now, which in my mind is kind of like the masterpiece record. It's just so ethereal and yet solid. I mean, it's all the contradictions. It's tight, it's loose, it's abstract, it's swinging, it's primitive, it's futuristic. It's incredible. It's a beautiful record, Shadows on the Wall. We're going to check out music from it right now. Then, at the top of the 10 o'clock hour, we're going to hear an entire album of solo clarinet music, uninterrupted. And to start things off, before we head into Shadows on the Wall, let's listen to another interview with Nels Klein. And this one really sums up, I think, the kind of personality and artistic vision of Mr. John Carter. 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
1: I always heard that John was an Aikido black belt, and I knew that he was really a healthy man when I knew him. I didn't know that he had been a smoker, so his lung cancer was a shock, truly. But I knew that he would come over to the house sometimes after he had been working out, doing his Aikido, and that he was very serious about it. And then he would have his one beer. He liked to have a Coors beer after he'd worked out. And that was as wild as I think John got when I knew him. Now, Bobby could tell you otherwise, I'm sure. I don't know much about John's life before he came to California, but I know he taught music also in Texas. I know that one of his students was Julius Hemphill, a man that I played with in the 80s as well. And I know that Julius was kind of a screw-up kind of kid, and did a lot of hanging out and drank a lot of Robitussin and whatnot. And I know that John always worried a little about Julius, because we found out about it later. But it's so interesting for me to reflect upon John already at a young age. He must have been very young then, in this kind of authority role. You know, a teacher already, and a man shaping young minds, and something I think that's something that he had a passion for, and that's an area that he connected with my parents, who were also very passionate about public education. But after John left public school, I know he started the Wynn College along with Charles Owens, and I can't even remember who all else, Red Callender, and that was his sort of his last teaching effort as far as organized classes and whatnot. And I know that it always meant a lot to him to be, I guess, not really the shaper of one's sensibility, but kind of the watchman, you know? Because John's music, it interests me that he was considered an ornette acolyte, even though I think his sensibility compared to Ornette's is so much more academic. His training is so much more thorough. But Bobby and John both were so moved by Ornette when they met him. When they heard his music right away, I think they both connected with what he was doing. And Ornette was very controversial back then. He continues to be in some regard, but certainly back then people were beating him up for being weird. And people were always weighing in on whether he was a charlatan or whether you liked his, you know, can he play changes and all that. But I think that John's music, because I did a tribute to John at a concert series in Santa Monica many years ago, and I put a group together with my brother Alex and with Bobby and Vinny and Dr. Art Davis and a young violinist friend of Bobby's, who I can't even think of her name now, an Asian girl, really good violinist. And we played a lot of John's music. We played that music one evening before the police came and shut the concert down, which was a source of great humiliation for me. But John's music is a little bit like Ornette's in that it's not all about what's on the page. And I think that that might have been something that John took away from Ornette's music. It was specifically notated, but there was so much that could happen within, you know, in the cracks, if you will, you know. And that's where his music comes to life. It's when people play it. It's not all didactically set down on the page. And I think that your response to his music, the sort of breadth of it and the sort of mystery of it, has a lot to do with the question of how much is written and how much is improvised. It's very subtle at times where that line is drawn. And that's part of what I find also compelling about the music. Sometimes there's only a tiny bit of written music, and yet it seems completely organized. And then there's something else that will come along that's very, very composed. And, of course, you can hear how beautiful it is. And I think that, finally, the one thing I want to say about John's sensibility from my standpoint, besides that he always seemed so disciplined and not stuck up, but disciplined, very controlled, but human. He wasn't like superhuman. The thing that was so sort of mysterious and interesting and compelling about John from day one was that here was this incredibly dignified, very soft-spoken, very articulate man. But when he put the clarinet in his mouth, the sounds that came out were so extreme. He was expanding the range of the instrument to incredible degrees. His fascination with split tones, circular breathing, unbelievable feats of not just sort of physical dominance over the instrument, but conceptual mastery. And also some really extreme sonic dimensions to the B-flat clarinet seemed so at odds with the man that you had to wonder what was going on in his interior life. And maybe it was, in some way, like Derek Bailey or someone, a kind of investigation, a tenacious search through the parameters of the extended techniques of this instrument, in his case, the B-flat clarinet. But that doesn't seem like quite the whole story to me. To me, it seems like there had to be something else going on there, because I feel, and I think you do as well, emotional impact from not just the writing, certainly from the writing of that the Roots in Folklore series, which is so much about slavery and so much about the story of the African American, but also about his playing on the instrument is so visceral at times. It's so almost off-puttingly intense, yet controlled. That to me, and of course when he would go down to the dulcet, quieter tones of the clarinet, how it so made me think of, you know, the clarinet of the 40s, you know, the sounds in the Duke Ellington band and beautiful, beautiful clarinet tone. And then all of a sudden, once again, he would just soar into the split tone stratosphere and split your eardrums open, you know. I mean, just an incredibly compelling yet mysterious force, John Carter.

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And their spirit was strong, and they prospered. And I saw them tame the forest and scale the great peaks and follow the mighty rivers and bring yield to the field, and in the fields of life, and bring yield

kids artistically chronicle their time. And I saw them stray from the old teachings and change the old ways. And they were exploited and became as shadows of the original.

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and the Hudson and the Nile and the pyramids and the cotton field and Wall Street. The cotton field and Wall Street, the pyramids and the empires. I am the Mississippi Delta. Mississippi Delta and Times Square and Central Avenue and Rodeo Drive. I was at Abidjan and at the castles. I remember 1619. I fired the first shot at Harper's Ferry and I watched at Gettysburg.

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It's 10 o'clock. We're broadcasting from Foothill College in Los Altos Hills. And we just finished hearing side two of Shadows on the Wall, which was not only the last of the five Roots and Folklore records that John Carter put out. It's the last record he ever put out. He died 2 years after the release of this record. This came out in 89 and he died in 91. So it's almost, 16 years. We have been listening to the music of the clarinetist, improviser, composer, John Carter since 6 o'clock. Andy Cadaver is my name. And this record is just, to me, it almost leaves me speechless because it's not even sound. It's like color. It's like a painting. It's like a moving painting. I mean, I just close my eyes and it's very transporting. Transporting, is that a word? Very transportive? I don't know, but you know what I mean, because this record is, it's a spiritual power. And the second I heard it, I was transfixed by it, and that was almost 20 years ago. I've been listening to it for 20 years, and every time I listen to it, I feel the same way. So you can find it on vinyl. In fact, this whole series is on vinyl, and we listened, I'm proud to say, to all five of them on the vinyl. So we are going to end this focus on John Carter with a hour-long set of solo clarinet music. And this is an album that he released. Let me get the exact date on this. By the way, you can find more information on John Carter at the University of Colorado at Boulder. That's where his archives are. And this is an album called Early American Music. And it's all solo clarinet music. And we're going to listen to the whole thing right now. My name's Andy Cadaver. It's been a pleasure hanging out with you this evening. Thank you for listening. Stay tuned to KFJC throughout the month of Mayhem for more great specials. 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And you'll see what else is coming up. And I'm signing off right now. We'll see you next time. 89.7 FM and the music of John Carter.

0: Yes. You are tuned to KFJC 89.7. Good morning, everyone. 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I am Jeremiah Johnson. This is The Slow Rise. I'm here every Saturday, 6 a.m. to 9 a.m. Musique Ancienne de Bali. The French album Samar Pegulingun Gambu is the name of the track and album, from an album from a label called Le Chant du Monde. And the Gamelan Samar Peglugan is a historic, refined Balinese orchestra style originating in the 17th century royal courts. Music from Bali.
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0: are tuned to Camp JC with Vox Populi. Glassy Stairs, the name of the track. It's from an LP called Sucre de Pastique. Something off of Dark Entry's label. This is their sixth full-length album, originally issued on 1986 on cassette, out of France. The Stanford Law School's Community Law Clinic works to provide free legal services and full-scale legal representation for those facing eviction in San Mateo County. Law school students represent clients at no cost to residents. The new home for the Community Law Clinic is located at 999 Main Street, Suite 100 in Redwood City. The phone number for the Community Law Clinic is 650-725-9200. It says the law school students represent clients at no cost to residents. Interesting. Let's check out a track from Stern Post here on KFJC. Thank you for tuning in.
1: Leathery weather, burnt pine cones, a brook that sneaks like a slow worm, unadorned. Vocables of the foliage, words that stand together in the air in a language not yet spoken. Quietly lurking smoke from the mouths of stones, brownish and sweet. I wake up and I watch, sifting rusty fir needles through my hands, suggesting to myself to stretch out in this corner of the world. A slow forest fire, a speck of flame that nibbles on brown paper, and it is summer. I'm drinking rain.

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feels

Of course, you are tuned in to KFJC 89.7. Thank you for tuning in. Thank you for being a loyal listener to the station. I know many listeners enjoy several types of genres, all types of genre. Right now we're listening to Tetsuzi Akiyama and John Crossbauer. The track is called An Omen. This is not the intended speed. I've slowed it down quite a bit here. It's a 7-inch record called Gift from

what the attendant sound is. We also heard Split Apex. The track is called Peninsula from Thoughts in 3D off of Ever Never Records. I'd like you to head over to kfjc.org and check out the events and specials. It is Month of Mayhem, all types of things, some really, really, really outstanding focus and variety. It's a really a great year for Mayhem. Robin Trower is one of the greatest rock and blues guitarists ever. I got a chance to see him, I believe it was last year or 2 years ago. He started out with Pokal Harem, which Dr. Doug did a special on not too long ago, continuing on through a stellar solo career and still rocking today. Join Carson Street for 3 hours with Robin Trower and friends at 12 p.m. KFJC.org for all the information about that. This is Tetuzi Akiyama and John Crossbauer on KFJC.

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A cassette called Lemtat Unit. From the label called Spelled E-H, question mark. And right before that we heard Akiyama Tetuzi and John Crossbauer with an Omen 7-inch record called Gift off of Erotox Decodings. Good morning, everyone. I am Jeremiah Johnson. Thank you for tuning in. Disturbing the Peace, Sonoma County's early punk underground, is a first-of-its-kind exhibition that chronicles the pre-millennium 1970s through the 1980s punk music scene in Sonoma County. The display of punk ethos includes local music flyers, vintage photographs, listening stations, photocopied zines, archival video, t-shirts, stickers, records, and handmade cassette tapes. 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

Oh yeah, KFJC 89.7 in your ear holes. I am Jeremiah Johnson. Good morning, everyone. Remember years ago they talked about how summer was going to shorten. And here we are with S and Shine. It's spelled S-H-I-T and Shine. The track is called Sheevil from the Scenic Farm album. It's a red piece of vinyl from Rock Is Hell Records. Let's see what it sounds like at the intended speed. This is the same track from S and Shine. We also heard Senyawa with the track called Vajranala 2 from the album of the same name, Vajranala. State 51 Conspiracy is the name of the label. Goat gave us a 7-inch called Kamsung from the Gallows Pole. This Valley Will Rise original score from Rocket Recordings. We also heard Garrison Fortress, a 7-inch. The track is Grand Experiment from a 7-inch called Porn PTSD off of Spooky Tree Records. This is all mixed in. Everything was mixed in. This is Rick. We also heard Rick Snowden, Awaken Not Here from the Electric Acid Surfboard Test off of Nudie Records. Nudie Records is opening a store out there in Half Moon Bay. Good for them. KFJC.org for all the playlist information.

today at 3 p.m. Teachers' aides, Metallum Mehemio Part 2 with Fuhrer and Fervor, Le Denier Drew de Metal. Shout out to teachers' aides. What was dead lives on in the latest and most fervent wave of traditional heavy metal. Casitas will swarm the lake with the voice of the cult, the disciples, apostles, evangelists who spread the gospel of pusicins. So tune in, 3 p.m., Teacher's Aids, Metallum Mehemio, Part 2. I know you want it.

You're still tuned to KFJC 89.7, and that's why it sounds like this. We're mixing it in here with Schloss de Gaulle and Essenshine. Schloss de Gaulle in the background with the vocals and drone, with a track called Black Dahlia from the Grand Guignol off of No Holiday Records. It's a blood red piece of vinyl that's mixed in with Essenshine Shivel, which is a brighter pink. It's a different color of blood, arterial color. That's off of the Scenic Farm album. It's Red Rock as Hell Records. Once the site of a Chinese fishing village, New Brighton State Beach features accessible visitor and campfire centers, family group and RV campsites, and restrooms. 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Great place to escape the heat of the valley. I'm really liking this Essenshine. Got another piece of vinyl from Ritual Howls, and it's lime green. So my tables are loaded right now with colored vinyl. Let's see if we can mix it in. KFJC.

You are tuned to KFJC 89.7 with Sandra Tua. The track is called Rhythms from Underground. A cassette tape off of the label. My phone number in the studio is 650-941-2500. And I will be giving away two pairs of tickets to go see Protégé, DJ Smokey, Young Trip, and Blackamoor on Sunday. This Sunday at the UC Theater. Two pairs of tickets to go see Protégé. UC Theater is located at 2036 University Avenue in Berkeley. So stay tuned. I have two pairs of tickets to go see Protégé this Sunday at the UC Theater. Phone number in the studio, 650-941-2500. Stay tuned, please stay tuned, for the Mayhem Calendar here on KFJ.

0: about time of year again. It's May. Coming up for Mayhem. This is what we have.
1: It's the Welsh rock scene, the 1980s. 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
3: Ukraine Revisited. Jay Omega brings us an update to his examination of Ukrainian music. 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
6: 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Phone number in the studio is 650-941-2500. I do have two pairs of tickets to go see Protégé. That's right, I'll be giving those away this morning. Protégé plus DJ Smokey plus Young Trip and plus Blackamoor. On Sunday, May 10th at the UC Theater, the showtime's at 8 o'clock. All ages are welcome. UC Theater is located at 2036 University Avenue in Berkeley. Once again, the phone number is 650-941-2500. I have two pairs of tickets to go see Protégé this Sunday at the UC Theater. I'll be giving those away shortly, so stay tuned. Let's check out our Protégé track right now on KFJC.

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Look out. KFJC 89.7 with Burning Spear. That was Man in the Hills from a compilation album called Harder Than the Best off of Mango Island Records. Burning Spear is on tour. Several years back, he retired from touring and he's back on the scene. He'll be at Reggae on the River. And he'll also be in the Bay Area with Stephen Marley. Burning Spear. We also heard Protégé, Who Knows, featuring Chronix off the Ancient Future album. Overstand Entertainment is the name of the label. And I do have two pairs of tickets to go see Protégé with DJ Smokey, Young Trip, and Blackamore. I guess that's Jawdan Blackamore on Sunday, May 10th. That's this Sunday at the UC Theater. The showtime's at 8 o'clock. It's all ages. UC Theater's at 2036 University Avenue in Berkeley. I'll be giving those tickets away soon, so stay tuned. I have two pairs to go see Protégé this Sunday. And KFJC.org for more information about the Mayhem calendar. We talked about Robin Trower happening at noon. Metallum Mayhemio Part 2 is at 3 p.m. And at 6 p.m. is the 7-inch Mayhem. We have a ridiculous collection. When I say ridiculous, I mean no one can ever live that long to listen to all these 45s. 7-inch Mayhem, two drawers down. Disturbing the Peace will be presenting each Saturday of the month all 7-inch pieces from our treasure of 45s. KFJC.org for more information about that. Let's check out a track from an album called Black Star Liner, Reggae from Africa. I found this at a garage sale on KFJC.

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Phone number in the studio 650-941-2500. I have two pairs of tickets to go see Protégé, DJ Smokey, Young Trip, and Blackamoor on Sunday, May 10th at 8 p.m. All ages are welcome. And I will take the third caller right now for a pair of tickets to go see Protégé on Sunday in Berkeley. So let's play a track. This is Protégé on KFJC.

Skef JC, that was Protégé. I still have those tickets to go see Protégé in Berkeley this Sunday. Give us a call, 650-941-2500.

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I agree. 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Thank you for tuning in. If you're not a local listener or if you're in another country, we appreciate it. And we just heard, we just heard Sunny Okosun from Nigeria. The track is called Third World. It's from an album called Black Star Liner Reggae from Africa. That was Sunny Okosun from Nigeria off of Heartbeat Records. And we heard Sheila Chandra, Missing the Voice, Out on My Own from Indie Pop. I found, that was another garage sale find. I found her entire collection for under $10 on Mint Records. We also heard Protégé, Mind of a King from A Matter of Time, Mr. Bongo Records. And Papa Koji Rhythm gave us the Freestyle Toast Rap and America and Russia Selective Service System from the Nancy Reagan Re-Election Remix from ORA International. I am Jeremiah Johnson. This is The Slow Rise. I'm here every Saturday, 6 a.m. to 9 a.m. And I have two pairs of tickets to go see Protégé this Sunday in Berkeley. If you'd like to go with a friend, give me a call. 650-941-2500. Two free pairs of tickets. I'll take the third caller at 650-941-2500. He's playing in Berkeley to an all-ages show this Sunday. Let's check out a track from Protégé right now. The Flame featuring Kabaka Pyramid on KFJC.

Huge thank you and shout out to Michelle out of Morgan Hill. She scored a pair of tickets to go see Protégé in Berkeley this Sunday. She's going with a friend and gonna have a good time. I have one more pair of tickets to go see Protégé this Sunday in Berkeley. Give me a call, 650-941-2500. We'll take the first caller for a pair of tickets to go see Protégé. This is KFJC.

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You're tuned to KFJC 89.7 with Miata Fanbula. Coco Lyoko is the name of the track from the album called Black Star Liner Reggae from Africa. And this particular track is from Liberia. Coco Lyoko. We also heard Protege, The Flame, featuring Kabaka Pyramid off the Ancient Future album. Huge thank you to Michelle. She's going to go see them, see Protege, on Sunday at Michelle will go see Protege on Sunday with DJ Smokey, Young Trip, Blackamoor at the UC Theater. The showtime is 8 o'clock. All ages are welcome. The UC Theater is located at 2036 University Avenue in Berkeley. Thank you to Michelle for coming out to San Jose to help clean our waterways. Shout out to all the volunteers out there. You are our people. Hardworking folks who put in their 40 hours and then work on the weekends for free. We love you. 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Let's check out a track from Pablo Moses here on KFJC. Good morning.

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1: Lords of Acid dose the Ritz Sunday, May 31st.
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1: The Concert Outlook is a presentation of the KFJC Promotions Department and airs daily at 5:30 a.m., 8:30 a.m., 12:30 p.m., and 5:30 p.m. It can also be found online at kfjc.org. 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

Thanks so much, Cinderora and Morris Minor. This is your entertainment calendar for Saturday, Mayhem 9th, 2026 in the North Bay. Trinity Ace at the Four Star Theater. Noise Complaints at August Hall. Andre Cruz and Black Diamond at the Chapel. Colleen plus Sally Decker and Brianna Morella at the Lab. Little Miss Nasty at the DNA Lounge. Soya Stell at the Brick and Mortar. Sabretooth Zombie at the Laundry Gallery. Forest Day at the Rickshaw Stop. Rachel Is Cozy plus Mad School at the Knockout. The Vax Holes at the Kilowatt. Sports at the Independent. Lou Deasy at the Grand, at the Regency Grand Ballroom. The Devil in California will be at Bottom of the Hill. Levity will be at Bill Graham Civic Auditorium. And in the East Bay, Asher White at the Eli's Mile High Club. Groove Portal at Ivy Room. Tainted Love will be at Cornerstone. Grex at the Temescal Arts. The Beverly Crushers at Up the Creek. Fatal plus Bitch Fit at Gilman Street. 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The Live Oaks at Knot Club. Pennywise. Circle Jerks at the UC Theater. And in the South Bay, George Benson. Oh. And Mountain Winery. Mixtape at the Third Rails at Mixtape and the Third Rails at the Quarter Note. Repugnante, Out of the Ring, and Fire Drill will be at the Caravan Lounge as a free show. And Protege will be at the Catalyst in Santa Cruz. And Crap plus Strange Ones will be at the Blue Lagoon. I am Jeremiah Johnson, and this has been your entertainment calendar for Saturday, Mayhem 9th, 2026. Phone number in the studio is 650-941-2500. I'll tell you right now, I still have one pair of tickets left to go see Protege in Berkeley. This Sunday, a pair of tickets to go see Protege in Berkeley this Sunday. Give me a call, 650-941-2500. And we'll take the first caller. You get a free pair of tickets to go see Protege in Berkeley this Sunday. This is King Jammy meets Dry and Heavy on KFJC.

KFJC 89.7, your favorite radio station. I am Jeremiah Johnson. It's been my extreme pleasure selecting and spinning music for you all this morning. Hope you're having a wonderful morning. The sun is out. It's supposed to heat up. Spring, summer is finally here. I'll be back next week, perhaps with a Mayhem special. I'd like you to stay tuned for the Norman Bass Memorial Soundtrack Show with Robert Emmett. He's in the house. And I'm going to give you one last chance to call 650-941-2500. I have a pair of tickets to go see Protégé, DJ Smokey, Young Trip, and Blackmore on Sunday in Berkeley. 650-941-2500. This is Protégé on KFJC.

Good morning. It is 9 o'clock. Broadcasting from Foothill College, this is KFJC Los Altos Hills, and yes, it is time yet again for another edition of the Norman Bates Memorial Soundtrack Show. That's right, for the next 3 hours, we'll be playing the music of John Williams. This is the month of mayhem, and doing a little mini special here. So you'll hear a bunch of John Williams, stuff you're familiar with, stuff you never thought of, and it's going to be a lot of fun. So sit back, relax, and enjoy some of the best music you ever saw.

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This is 89.7 KFJC and the Norman Bates Memorial Soundtrack Show. I'm your host, Robert Emmett. They're doing a mini special today on John Williams, and it's mostly going to be music and music from all over his career. Checkmate was early in his career, doing that great score to Checkmate. We started off this morning with the Imperial March for Four-Hand Piano. Then we heard The Fury. The Fury was one of those kind of devil movies that Bernard Herrmann had originally been contracted to score, and then when Bernard Herrmann died, John Williams stepped in and did his own take on it. One of the early things that John Williams did was music for M Squad, the Lee Marvin television series, and we heard that jazzy piece, The End to That. And then, of course, Checkmate. So KFJC is in the month of mayhem, and there's plenty of things that are happening. Actually, lots of things happening today. As a matter of fact, this afternoon from 6 p.m. to 9 p.m., it's called 7-Inch Mayhem, Two Drawers Down. Disturbing the Peace will be presenting each Saturday for the month of mayhem 7-Inch Vinyl from the treasure trove of KFJC's big 7-Inch collection down in the pit. So over the next four Saturdays, he'll be calling interesting things from the 7-inch library and presenting them to you. So who knows what it'll be? Who will it be? There's lots of great stuff down there, I know. So listen this afternoon from 6 p.m. to 9 p.m. 7-inch Mayhem, Two Drawers Down. Well, here's something that you probably haven't heard of or heard before. Early in his career, of course, every composer does lots of different things, lots of different genres. When you start off, you're doing lots of different low-budget films. And this was a film that came out in 1961 called I Passed for White. And it actually has a pretty interesting score. So let's hear. This is the opening theme to I Passed for White on a John Williams mini special on Your Source for Sound, KFJC.

Peter O'Toole and Audrey Hepburn starred in How to Steal a Million. This is 89.7 KFJC, the Norman Bates Memorial Soundtrack Show, and a mini special this morning playing the music of John Williams. No particular reason, mostly because it's just the month of mayhem, and KFJC is loaded with specials, so why not step into it, right? Before How to Steal a Million, we heard Diamond Head, an early soundtrack of John Williams, and started off with I Passed for White. Well, the Friends of the Palo Alto Library are having their monthly book sale this weekend. And the Friends of the Mountain View Palo Alto Library, they're located at the Cubberly Community Center. That's at 4000 Middlefield Way, right off San Antonio in Palo Alto. This morning, starting at 9:30, they open the bargain room. And then at 10 o'clock, they open the children's room and a music pop-up. And then at 11 o'clock, they open the main room. And it's, as you can imagine, it is books, DVDs, CDs, ephemera, puzzles, all sorts of interesting things. And just because it's such a, the Cubberly Community Center is the big old campus of Cubberly High School. And there's a couple of trailers that are in the very back near the soccer fields, the very back of the complex as you're facing it. On the left side is the children's room, and on the right side, all the way over on the other side of campus is the main room. And then the bargain section is in one of the rooms that's right on the side next to the little strip mall that's next to Cubberly. So all a lot of fun. It's, you know, that if you really like to hunt, that puts you in the mood to just hunt for where it is. But that's today and tomorrow, actually. So today it starts at 9:30 with the bargain bin, goes all the way after everything opens up by 11 o'clock. Then it goes till 4 p.m. And then Sunday, it's 1 to 4 p.m. and all the rooms are open at the same time. So you can go to FOPAL.org for more information. FOPAL.org, the Friends of the Palo Alto Library. Well, it is Mother's Day tomorrow, so here's something that John Williams wrote for the movie Stepmom. It has Julia Roberts and Susan Sarandon in it. On your source for sound, KFJC.

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This is 89.7 KFJC and the Norman Bates Memorial Soundtrack Show with a mini special of the music of John Williams today. And, of course, he wrote that. We also heard some music from The Adventures of Tintin. We heard Trip to Memphis from The Reavers. The Man Who Loved Cat Dancing, Burt Reynolds' movie. We heard Moving from that. Of course, Harry Potter and the Sorcerer's Stone, Harry's Wonderful World, and started off a long time ago with Stepmom, Jackie and Isabel. Well, as I say, this is the month of mayhem where lots of specials happen, and one coming up Tuesday morning from 2 a.m. to 6 a.m., Dr. Doug is doing a special on John Hammond, the acoustic blues interpreter extraordinaire. And so he's going to examine the life of this timeless troubadour, and he did it his way. So you can listen live Tuesday morning from 2 a.m. to 6 a.m. or catch the archives later. Dr. Doug's special, John Hammond, Acoustic Blues Interpreter Extraordinaire. Tuesday morning, KFJC. Well, I'm going to play a couple of things that John Williams composed for director Robert Altman. The first is Images, which was a sort of a spacey movie. And then the second was The Long Goodbye, which was Robert Altman's sort of take on Raymond Chandler. So let's start off. This is Images. And on a mini special of John Williams music, KFJC, your source for sound.

Interesting thing about that movie was there was just like one theme, and through the movie the one theme was done like as a mariachi band, as you know, it's like every conceivable way of delivering the theme. So there's Robert Altman for you, and of course started off with Images. That was a very atonal score, very very different and experimental for John Williams. So what's happening at the Stanford Theater? Well, the Stanford Theater is doing their Hitchcock retrospective right now. And this weekend, they have two of the big experimental movies that Hitchcock did. The first is Dial M for Murder. And Dial M for Murder was done in 3D, although I don't think they're showing the 3D version of it. But Dial M for Murder had Ray Milland, Grace Kelly, Bob Cummings, and Anthony Dawson. Anthony Dawson, you might remember, he was the guy in Dr. No that tried to kill Bond and ended up getting shot himself. And playing along with that is the other experimental film called Rope. So this film is sort of done like a play because each scene is a whole film canister role. And so what's interesting about Rope is that it takes place all in this apartment penthouse. And that as the movie goes on, the sun sets and the buildings in the background light up. It's an incredible experiment that, especially if you are a film buff, just seeing how he did this, how just moving the camera from one place to another, because these scenes are, you know, like 10 minutes long. So, and it's got John Dahl in it. John Dahl is probably best known for Gun Crazy, which was a low-budget film. Who else is in it? Farley Granger, Cedric Hardwick, and of course, Jimmy Stewart is the guy that unmasks the murder plot. So Dial M for Murder and Rope this weekend, Saturday and Sunday. And then Thursday and Friday of this week, it's The Wrong Man and I Confess. The Wrong Man has Henry Fonda as the wrong man, and Vera Miles is in it, along with Anthony Quinn, Anthony Quayle, and Harold Stone. And then I Confess, it's Montgomery Clift and Ann Baxter. So you can get a higher education in cinema by attending the Stanford Theaters. Stanford Theaters on University Avenue, downtown Palo Alto, big marquee. StanfordTheater.org is their website, StanfordTheater.org. So, speaking of John Williams and speaking of Hitchcock, the last film that Hitchcock made had a score by John Williams. This is Family Plot on your source for sound, KFJC.

0: Earl Holliman, starring in a short-lived television series called The Wide Country. 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
1: Bob, and those of you listening, we have a very important offer that I'd like to take time to start right now. This will only take a minute or so out of the program, but it's something I think you should all hear.
2: That's right. It's a deal that comes along once in a lifetime, and we decided to tell you about it right now.
1: Now, usually this is something we don't do, but it's an offer that you, the listener, cannot afford to pass up.
2: All right. First of all, I want you to write down this number. The number to call is Pickering 6. If you get a busy signal, call back.
1: Remember that number now. That's Pickering 6.
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2: Remember, nothing to buy.
1: But we feel confident that once you see it and compare it to the old outmoded one you now have, you'll really go for it.
2: And listen to this, nothing to buy.
1: And under our plan, we estimate a savings of anywhere from $10 to $14 a month. Why not put that good money to use?
2: That's right. 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
1: It's as easy as this. When the man in the truck delivers it, ask him to stand by. Now, once it's through your door and in your home, kick it, push it, slam it, pour water over it if you like.
2: And if you don't think it's going to keep you happy.
1: If you don't think its features will give you increased freedom around the house.
2: If you don't think it will save you costly bills.
1: Or if it doesn't in every way live up to what we've said about it.
2: Tell the truck driver to take it right out of your home.
1: Tell him to put it back on the truck and drive it back to where it came from. Our factory in Hillsdale.
2: And we won't care because it's your loss.
1: And remember, nothing to buy.
2: Or, if you prefer, our auditors have made possible and available the B plan.
1: Which allows you to purchase it with a nominal down payment. The balance payable on the Big Brother plan.
2: And remember, nothing to buy.
1: Ladies and gentlemen, we feel we've said enough about this amazing plan.
2: Right, there's nothing further we can say that will convince you.
1: The product sells itself.

back-to-back disaster movies. That's music right there from The Towering Inferno, Helicopter Rescue. And this is 89.7 KFJC and the Norman Bates Memorial Soundtrack Show, doing a mini special on the music of John Williams. We also heard the main theme to Earthquake, and had The Guide to the Married Man that the Turtles sang, but John Williams wrote the music. And Bob and Ray, Nothing to Buy. We heard the television theme to The Wide Country. That was Earl Holliman as a cowboy drifter. Only lasted a season or two. We heard from The Valley of the Dolls, Neely's career montage, and started off a long time ago with Family Plot, music from the Hitchcock movie. So where are we here? We're in the month of Mayhem, and Mayhem is just absolutely amazing because it gives an opportunity to people who do things, you know, to do things differently, to really open up and try some different stuff. And so coming up this Wednesday, Mayhem the 13th, from 2 to 5 p.m., they're going to showcase a band that's left an inspirational impression on the music world and on the DJ. And they'll include some notable tracks, plenty of demos, rare live tracks, remixes, remasters, etc. So stay tuned to see who's on next. That's Dominic Trix's show, Wednesday, 2 p.m. to 5 p.m. Well, you know, you don't think of synthesizers when you think of John Williams, but there was one score he did using synthesizers, and that was to a strange Andy Kaufman film entitled Heart Beeps, and it's totally strange. I think we've given away a couple of DVD copies at previous Psychotronic film festivals, and Bernadette Peters and Andy Kaufman are dressed up like robots, but kind of spooky robots that sort of look like them, you know, that kind of thing. And it's just a bizarre movie. But it's got an interesting soundtrack. And here's John Williams stretching his chops with some synthesizers on Your Source for Sound, KFJC.

So that's Paul Williams right there singing a John Williams song from Cinderella Liberty. This is 89.7 KFJC and the Norman Bates Memorial Soundtrack Show. And it is time for this week's Cool Secret Place. Each week, KFJC tells you about a place that makes where we live so special, so fun, so unusual. Because, you know, you can go anywhere in the world and get the same cup of coffee, the same bag to buy, the same burger to eat. But there are people, places, and things that are right here, right in our own backyard, that make where we live so special. And with Mother's Day being tomorrow, well, many of you are going to send your mother's flowers. But the weather is nice. Why not take your mom on a short trip so that you can all stop and smell the roses? May is a marvelous month for roses, and this week's Cool Secret Place is the San Jose Municipal Rose Garden. Now, we have to go back to 1927 when the city of San Jose purchased a square block, a former prune orchard just north of the city, to be used as a park. Now, the city provided that an area was to be set aside for a rose garden. The groundbreaking ceremonies took place in 1931, and 6 years later, the garden was officially dedicated on April 7, 1937. John McLaren, who is considered the father of Golden Gate Park in San Francisco, he volunteered to design the park. Now, if you remember a couple of weeks ago, the McLaren Lodge, where John lived and worked in Golden Gate Park, is now the site of another cool secret place, the Commission Vault Museum. It's tucked inside that glorious lodge. Well, at the center of the Rose Garden is a two-tiered water fountain in the center of a reflection pool. It's surrounded by a low fence to prevent waders, and the rose beds curl around the pool, and then the left and right sides take off at angles. So there's a couple of triangular beds opening out into half circles of beds. Now, along each side of the main rose beds are straight, narrow roads for roses. Now, there's a restroom and a stage, and they all sit at the far side of the garden. The garden has over 180 different varieties of roses, red, white, pink, yellow, some very striking combinations of colors and hues. And some of the roses are very fragrant, others are very subtle. The All-American Rose Selections, AARS, made the San Jose Municipal Garden an official display garden for showing off new hybrid roses and rose varieties. Now, a display garden tests the roses for health, amount of bloom, color, form, and the quality of the bloom before the new hybrids is accepted as a new variety and given a public release. Well, hey, on September 11th, 1951, a Corsair Navy fighter plane was flying out of Moffett Field in Mountain View on a training flight. And that plane dropped a bomb on the Rose Garden. So it was a foggy morning, and the pilot spots the fountain and reflection pool. From his foggy vantage point, the pilot thought it was a training target and dropped the bomb. So fortunately, it was only a dummy practice round, and it buried itself among the rose bushes. Now, there were gardeners working at the time there, but no one was hurt, and the damage was minimal. But it wasn't bombs, but budget cuts by the city that really threatened the garden in the early 2000s. The AARS put the garden on probation at the time because it was looking pretty shabby and threadbare. So the Friends of the San Jose Rose Garden formed to restore and renovate the group. Now, thanks to the Friends' diligence and hard work, by 2008, the garden was really blooming again. And so in 2010, the Rose Garden was named as America's Best Rose Garden by the AARS, making it the first winner ever in this nationwide competition. Now, the Rose Garden is located at Dana and Nagley Avenues in San Jose, and it's just across the street from another cool secret place, the Rosicrucian Museum. The garden is such an important part of the neighborhood that the whole area is identified as the Rose Garden neighborhood of San Jose. And May is a great time to go. The warmth of the sun, the slight breezes that we've been having, perfect time to take a look at the color and the scent
in the Rose Garden. And it's especially a good time to visit because just last Saturday, the volunteers spent the day cleaning up the Rose Garden so it would look extra nice for Mother's Day tomorrow. You can wander and enjoy and take some pictures, but please don't pluck any flowers. If you really want to get your hands on the roses, then the Friends of the San Jose Rose Garden are always looking for volunteers. And you can go to their website, friendsjrosegarden.org, and go to volunteers and get on their mailing list. And they'll let you know when their next events are and where you'll be working alongside others in the garden. And if you have a real interest in roses, you can work to be certified as a master volunteer. All the volunteers are essential to the beauty and the well-being of the garden, and occasionally you'll find one in the garden acting as a docent to give you some stories behind some of the roses. And here are just a few of the names of different roses that are at the garden. Cinco de Mayo, Passionate Kisses, Love and Peace, Watercolors Run Home, Tropical Lightning, Love Song, Honey Perfume, Drop Dead Red, and even a Twilight Zone rose. There are also some roses that are named after people. Betty Boop, Dick Clark, Coretta Scott King, Doris Day, Neil Diamond, Julia Child. Now, some of these roses look like tropical blooms. Others are so much different looking as the traditional shape and size that we see of the red roses at florists' shop. So, okay, you aren't completely cut off from the city and the traffic noises, but I do suggest taking off your earphones, unplugging from technology, and enjoy the scents and the color and your company. It can be a wonderful meditation or just a delight to experience the Rose Garden. Leave the dog at home. No dogs allowed in the Rose Garden. So the San Jose Municipal Rose Garden is at Nagley Avenue and Dana Avenue between North Bascom and the Alameda in San Jose. The garden is open every day from 8 a.m. to a half hour before sunset. And it's part of the city of San Jose, so it's got some long, convoluted, you know, city email, city website. But your best bet is to go to friendsjrosegarden.org. That's the Friends of the Rose Garden. Now, please note that there is a second rose garden in San Jose called the Heritage Rose Garden, and that's located in the area that's used as the approach for the San Jose Airport. Now, all the houses and buildings were cleared out, and the large park area there now includes not only the San Jose Heritage Rose Garden, but the River Park Historic Orchard, the Guadalupe Gardens, a couple of baseball fields, a Rotary Club play garden, and our city forests. So at the Heritage Rose Garden, you can expect a little more noise. And that's at West Taylor Street and Coleman Avenue. You know, explore, discover, and share. The San Jose Municipal Rose Garden is not so secret a place, but it may be one of those places that you've heard of but you haven't visited, or maybe you haven't visited in a long time. Maybe Mother's Day is the perfect excuse to stop and smell the roses. So if you have a cool secret place you'd like to share with us, there's a couple of ways to do it. You can write an email to me, robert@kfjc.org. That's robert@kfjc.org. Remember to put cool secret place or KFJC listener in the subject title so you don't get thrown away with the spam. The next is there's a Facebook group page for cool secret places, and you can put your cool secret place there. So KFJC is your place to be, and what do we have? I just need a couple of seconds to set up for the television mystery theme, which is coming up directly. But let's hear something from Bachelor Flat.
Bachelor Flat, you know, that he was doing all those sort of silly comedies, zany comedies in the 60s and early 70s. And Bachelor Flat was one of them. So let's give that a listen, and then we'll do the television mystery theme on your source for sound, KFJC.

Music right there from E.T., the extraterrestrial, and that was Far From Home. This is 89.7 KFJC and the Norman Bates Memorial Soundtrack Show. I'm your host, Robert Emmett, and we also heard the end titles to The Phantom Menace, of Star Wars. And this week's KFJC television mystery theme of the week was the theme to the NBC Nightly News. That's right, the NBC Nightly News. Interesting. So there was Chet Huntley and David Brinkley, who co-hosted the NBC News. And when Chet retired, they decided to rename it to the NBC Nightly News, and actually had several different themes. Henry Mancini did one of the themes to the Nightly News. But in 1985, they got John Williams to do not only the NBC Nightly News, but the theme to Meet the Press, to the Today Show, and to some business show that only stuck around for a year or two. But the Today Show only used a special theme for it for a year or two, and then it went to the NBC Nightly News theme. So there you go. So I took a lot of different stuff because it's been passed around so much. The NBC Nightly News theme, 1985 to now, and who correctly identified that? Let's see, we had Zulu from Campbell, Dana and Debbie from San Jose, Ken and Jerry from Willow Glen, Jeff and Cheryl from Seattle, Cynthia and Bruce in San Jose, Doug in Alameda, Jeff in Mystic, Connecticut, Todd and David in San Jose, Drew and Cindy from Hayward, Christopher from, I can't even read one, but from Fremont, Tom and Shawnee from Willow Glen, Claire and Dave from Santa Clara, Lisa and Brian from San Jose, Kevin from New Mexico, David and Art from San Diego, Cherie and Alex from Willow Glen, Pam and Andy in Mountain View, Sci-Fi Bob up in the East Bay, Marilee and Art from Rogue River, Ed and Sandy in Carmel, Danny and Denise in Belleville, Cindy and Mark from Sunnyvale, Art in Sacramento, Warden Thomas, the Borregas Correctional Facility, Karen and Tom in San Mateo, Chuck in Los Gatos, Judy in Waynesville, Marilyn in the East Bay, Steve in Walnut Creek, now in San Francisco, Bill in Red Rock, Texas, Bob in Redwood City, Ray in Sacramento, Steve in Saratoga, Darren in Mountain View, Eric in San Mateo, Liz in San Jose, and KFJC's own Circumference, Galaxy 500, and Carson Street, all correctly identified. This week's KFJC television mystery theme of the week, so if you could do so safely and correctly, give them a hearty handshake, a big bear hug, or a pat on the back. Because amongst their peers and contemporaries, they listen to what they watch. Always important to listen to what you watch because, well, you never know. Somewhere, sometime, when you least expect it, somebody may nudge you in the ribs and ask, where did that come from? And you'll know. Hey, so speaking of Circumference, tomorrow night from 7 to 10 p.m., he's going to do a big night of musicals. So last week, he did 3 hours of soundtracks, and this week, he's doing 3 hours of songs from stage. So a big night of musicals tomorrow from 7 to 10 p.m. on KFJC, your source for sound. Oh, you know, since our cool secret place was the Rose Garden, this might be some extra incentive to go to it. Is across the street, of course, is the Rosicrucian Museum, and today at 1:30 they're having a presentation on mothers in ancient Egypt, and then tomorrow, Sunday at 1:30, it's Mummies Day, not with an O, with a U. So Mummies Day, where they're celebrating motherhood at the Rosicrucian Museum. And their website is egyptianmuseum.org.
EgyptianMuseum.org. Maybe do a double play tomorrow, right? Let's see what we're doing here. Let's go ahead and play some more music. This is music from Dracula. This was the Frank Langella version of Dracula that John Williams did the music to on your source for sound, KFJC.

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That was the overture to Heidi. This is 89.7 KFJC and the Norman Bates Memorial Soundtrack Show, doing a mini special this morning, the music of John Williams. And so you're hearing some stuff you're really familiar with, but probably haven't heard Heidi before, although you can hear parts of Heidi and other things he's done. Also, the War of the Worlds, the Tom Cruise version of War of the Worlds. We heard the prologue and opening to that. And then we did a bunch of the sci-fi television themes. So there was Lost in Space, both the first and the second season theme, The Time Tunnel, Land of the Giants, and of course started off with music from Dracula. So this is your source for sound, KFJC, and there's a lot of really cool things that are happening. And coming up on Tuesday, Mayhem the 12th, it is the transformation of Mary Lou Williams, six decades of jazz. The jazz pianist, arranger, composer, educator Mary Lou Williams performed all the ages of jazz from the 1920s until her death in 1981. And she blazed a trail for women musicians. She helped birth bebop, pioneered jazz as liturgical music, and taught jazz at Duke University in the last years of her life. She also arranged and composed music for Benny Goodman and Duke Ellington, among others, and she deserves to be better known. Isotope will introduce you to her Tuesday from 2 until 6 p.m. Anthony Hopkins played Nixon in a movie of that name, directed by Oliver Stone. Here's John Williams' score to Nixon, KFJC, your source for sound.

It's music from a Christopher Reeves movie titled Monsignor. This is 89.7 KFJC and the Norman Bates Memorial Soundtrack Show. I'm your host, Robert Emmett. And Growing Up in Whittier from the Nixon soundtrack. Well, you know that today and tomorrow from 10 a.m. to 5 p.m., it's Comic-Con Oakland. And Comic-Con Oakland is at the Oakland Convention Center, which is at 550 10th Street. There'll be plenty of cartoonists, panels talking about different aspects of comic art. The Cartoon Art Museum will have a booth there. And you can find out more by going to ComicConOakland.com. 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Today and tomorrow from 10 a.m. to 5 p.m., the Oakland Convention Center, 550 10th Street. Well, gosh, it's so amazing that I still have stacks and stacks of stuff to play, and we're running low on time, aren't we? Wow. Well, let's play this. This is one that you'll remember by John Williams on your source for sound, KFJC.

0: It's that time of year again. It's May. Coming up for Mayhem. This is what we have.
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3: 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Jay Omega brings us an update to his examination of Ukrainian music. 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

Music right there from the Cowboys. That was a John Wayne movie where he gets killed, and his the kids that he has going on the roundup with them. They go after the killer, who of course is Scary Bruce Dern. This is 89.7 KFJC and the Norman Bates Memorial Soundtrack Show. I'm your host Robert Emmett. This morning, a mini special of the music of John Williams. It's certainly just getting a slice of things. We also heard music from War Horse, Memories of a Geisha, Schindler's List, the television theme to Ghostbreakers, Raiders of the Lost Ark, Marion's theme, and Jaws from the movie of the

Same name. Well, coming up at 12, the mayhem continues. Carson Street is doing a three-hour special on Robin Trower. Robin Trower is one of the greatest rock and blues guitarists ever, according to Carson Street. He started off playing with Procol Harum and did a stellar solo career, and he's still rocking today. So join Carson Street at 12 noon for 3 hours of Robin Trower and Friends. Your source, KFJC. Well, here's a song from Penelope, which was Natalie Wood and Peter Falk on Your Source for Sound, KFJC.

Music right there about Superman, and how many different Supermans have there been? Well, let's not talk about it, right? This is 89.7 KFGC and the Norman Bates Memorial Soundtrack Show. That was from Christopher Reeve, this Superman, a long time ago. And this is a mini special on the music of John Williams. And you don't really realize how much he's done before... I'm looking at my boxes and seeing how much I've got left. I've only got about 10 minutes left, so holy cow. And it's just like it's a mini special, just kind of glancing the surface of all the different music that John Williams has done. We also did Penelope, a nice little rocking piece there. And, you know, this is the weekend for the Silicon Valley Open Studios for the Min Peninsula. So for 3 weeks in May, the last week was the Upper Peninsula. This week is Mid-Peninsula, and then next week it's South San Jose and South. And so today and tomorrow from 11 a.m. to 5 p.m., your neighbors will be opening their houses or their galleries to show you what they create right around the corner from where you live. And so the Mid-Peninsula includes East Palo Alto, Los Altos, Mountain View, Menlo Park, Portola Valley, Redwood City, San Carlos, San Mateo, and Woodside. And if you go to their website, svos.org, they have an interactive map. So you can go and you can find the artists that live closest to you. So, and the artists do all sorts of stuff, collage, painting, pottery, photography, furniture, jewelry, fabric, you name it. So see what your artist's neighbors are creating this weekend if you live in the Mid-Peninsula. 11 a.m. to 5 p.m., svos.org. svos.org. 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Well, I got to play this, you know, just because. 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

Well, Mickey's hands are in the hostage position, so it's time to bid adieu to another edition of the Norman Bates Memorial Soundtrack Show. Next week, three more hours of soundtrack, show tunes, television themes, all the music you've gradually grown to trust over the course of several generations. Get out and do some stuff this weekend. Always great things happening in the Bay Area. There's music, there's movies, there's museums. Even if all you do is get together with your friends and discuss the issues of the day, make sure you take advantage of everything that's available to you right here, right in our own backyard. And of course, happy Mother's Day for all you mothers for tomorrow. Broadcasting from Foothill College, this is KFJC, Los Altos Hills. Coming up next is a special on Robin Trower, hosted by Carson Street. And until next week, this is Robert Emmett saying, be seeing you.

Good afternoon. Welcome to KFJC, Eclectic Avenue, but a special this week, a Mayhem special, featuring the music of Robin Trower. I'm Carson Street. Thanks to Robert Emmett for his show. Great fun. Where are we going to start out? Well, if you don't know who Robin Trower is, let me tell you. He's one of the greatest rock and blues guitarists ever, starting out with Procol Harum. That was way back when. Continuing on through a stellar solo career and still rocking today. I saw him live in Monterey about 6 months ago, and he could still bring it. I think he's 80 now. Let's see, he was born March 9th, 1945, so he's actually 81. And he grew up in Southend-on-Sea, Essex, which is a part of London. In 1962, he formed a band that became the Paramounts, later featuring Westcliff High School pupil Gary Brooker. You can read that as Procol Harum. Trower says of Procol Harum, "I look back very fondly. We made some great tracks and albums. I think of it mostly as my schooling. I learned about recording and doing big tours, which I couldn't have learned if I'd started out with a solo career." So why don't we start out with a couple of Procol Harum tracks and then move into Robin's solo career for the next couple hours, and the last hour will be Robin Trower live over many decades. KFJC 89.7 FM, Carson Street with you. Here we go.

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It's Mayhem. Today's special is featuring the music of Robin Trower. We just heard two from Procol Harum. The album was A Salty Dog. We heard All This and More, and then Crucifixion Lane. And that goes back to 1969. Remember now, Robin is still playing and touring. So he played guitar and handled vocals on Crucifixion Lane. And he was lead guitarist on All This and More. And additionally, he and Keith Reed wrote Crucifixion Lane together. Now we're going to move into Robin's early years and middle years as a solo artist. We'll start with some music from Twice Removed from Yesterday. It was his first solo album. It was released in March 1973. Robin Trower on guitar, of course. James Dewar, bass and lead vocals. Reg Isidore, drums. Both tracks I'm going to play are by Robin Trower and James Dewar. And who was James Dewar? Well, Robin worked with a lot of vocalists over the years. Sometimes he would handle his own vocals or do additional backups, but mostly he had other vocalists, and James was one he had for a long time. James was a Scottish musician, best known as the bassist and vocalist for, of course, Robin Trower and Stone the Crows. If you don't know Stone the Crows, check him out. He made his mark as an acclaimed blue-eyed soul singer. He had a rich, powerful voice with a soulful timbre, and is regarded by critics as one of the most underrated rock vocalists. So here we come from Twice Removed from Yesterday. We'll start out with Sinner's Song, KFJC.

Excuse me. This is KFJC 89.7 FM. I'm Carson Street choking on a cookie. I'm sorry. But, well, what the heck? So, what did we just hear? We just heard a couple songs from Twice Removed from Yesterday. We heard Sinner's Song and Ballerina. That was Robin Trower's first solo album. And we're going to now go to Bridge of Sighs, which 1974. It was his second and is described as his most successful album, referred to as a blues rock masterpiece. In an interview with Guitar World, Trower explained how the album got its title. Robin said that the first line of the song had been in his head for years, and one day he saw some sports pages which listed a racehorse called Bridge of Sighs, which he thought would be a great title. Where'd the horse get his name? Not sure, but probably from Bridge of Sighs in Venice, Italy, which was built around 1600, just a few years before 1974. So we're going to play Bridge of Sighs and In This Place, both written by Robin Trower. He played guitar, James Dewar did bass and lead vocals, Reg Isidore again on drums. KFJC 89.7 FM.

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It's a Mayhem special featuring the music of, yes, Robin Trower. I'm Carson Street, and I really love Robin Trower. That's why I'm doing a special about him. I hope you're enjoying it too. We just heard from Bridge of Sighs, which was his second solo album. We heard, in fact, Bridge of Sighs, followed by In This Place. We're going to move on now to Robin Trower's third solo album, released in 1975. And the track Gonna Be More Suspicious was written by Robin Trower and James Doerr. For the Earth Below was written by Robin Trower. We had Robin Trower on guitar, James Doerr bass and lead vocals, and Bill Lorden on drums this time. And we're going to play Be More Suspicious and For Earth Below. KFJC.

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I'm Carson Street. That was Robin Trower from his Long Misty Days album, 1976, I think, more or less. And it was his fourth solo album. It's also the fourth album with cover art by Funky Paul Olsen. If you don't know Funky Paul, look him up. And if you don't know his first three albums, the cover art was outstanding. By the time we got to number four, he was losing me a little, but it's easy to be a critic, right? And we had Robin Trower on guitar.

Guitar, James Dewar, bass, lead vocals, and Bill Lorden again on drums. Coming up next, Robin's album from 1977, fifth solo album, the same crew, except James Dewar has been doing lead vocal and bass, and now he's just doing lead vocals, and Rusty Allen is doing bass. Bill Lorden's back on drums. Robin Trower in City Dreams on KFJC.

KFJC, your wave of the West. You're waving at Robin Trower today on a Mayhem special. That was Two from Long Misty Days. As mentioned before, Funky Paul Olson did the covers for the first four albums and actually further on. Worth taking a look at those and worth getting some Robin Trower if you like what you're hearing. And we just heard I Can't Live Without You followed by Messin' the Blues. Now we're going to go to In City Dreams. That's the fifth solo album Robin released. The same crew, I think, as the last one. We had Robin on guitar, James Dewar lead vocals, Rusty Allen bass, and Bill Lorden on drums. In City Dreams. Why don't we start with Farther Up the Road here on KFJC.

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This morning's special is, of course, Robin Trower. We will now move on to Caravan to Midnight, which was a solo album by Robin Trower, released in the late 70s, 78, probably. The cover art in this one was by Hypnosis, also a well-known group of artists. And we had Robin Trower on guitar, James Dewar lead vocals, Rusty Allen again on bass, and Bill Lorden on drums. We're going to start with My Burning Love and follow that up with Caravan to Midnight from the album Caravan to Midnight on KFJC.

KFJC, Carson Streetwood here, doing a Mayhem special, Robin Trower. That was two tracks off of Caravan to Midnight and My Burning Love first, followed by Caravan to Midnight. Next up, Victims of the Fury, and this is the last one we'll do from Robin's kind of classic period. Then we'll jump way forward into the 2020s and so on to hear some of his newer stuff. So, Victims of the Fury was the last album to feature the classic trio of Robin Trower, James Dewar, and Bill Lorden. It also saw Trower writing again with former Procol Harum lyricist Keith Reed, 9 years after they last collaborated. Victims of the Fury will start out with Madhouse, and then we'll do Ready for the Taking, KFJC.

KFJC. It's Mayhem. It's Robin Trower. I'm Carson Street, and the Mayhem specials continue on. We are barely scraping the top of the iceberg. And we just heard two from Victims of the Fury, Madhouse, followed by Ready for the Taking. Next up, we're going to jump into 2023. This album is one that he made with the vocalist Sari Shore. It was called her first album, her debut album, and it is described as slow blues. Joyful Sky, we'll play Burn, and then I'll Be Moving On, and then we'll be moving on. You're on KFJC.

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What we're streaming live these days is Mayhem specials and some regular programming. This is the Robin Trower special. We just heard two from the album Joyful Sky. Now, this is a new vocalist for Robin at that time, which was 2023. Yeah, her name is Sari Shore. That was her first real album, and she was great. We heard Burn, and I'll Be Moving On. Next, from 2025, Robin Trower, Come and Find Me. NowSpinning.com says, really good bluesy rock music that can sit proudly on the shelf next to Trower's classics. Richard Watts is handling the vocals for Robin on Come and Find Me. Here on KFJC, we'll start out with a little bit of Freedom. 89.7 FM.

Robin Trower here on KFJC, Carson Street, bringing you 3 hours of Robin Trower. When I was first putting this together, I realized right away that 3 hours was too short. However, we're doing the best we can in 3 hours. That was Come and Find Me, the name of the album. We heard A Little Bit of Freedom and One Go Round. All right, what's up next? The Playful Heart. This is Robin's fourth album in 3 years, and that was in 2010. He just kept producing, playing live, touring, and it included a studio and a live project on which he had shared top billing with Jack Bruce. We're going to hear some of that later. This hour-long album contains some of his finest material of the past decade, according to one website or another. The Playful Heart. Robin Trower, we'll start out with The Playful Heart, and then we'll do Don't Look Back. Don't Look Back. KFJC.

This is KFJC. It's the month of mayhem. We're featuring Robin Trower for another hour and 17 minutes by my calculation. And that was two off the Playful Heart, a 2010 album by Robin Trower. And then the vocals, by the way, were Davey Pattison. We heard the Playful Heart and Don't Look Back. Next up, Robin Trower, Roots and Branches. This is 2013. Richard Watts is doing the vocals, and Robin Trower, they're sharing leads.

and he wanted to do versions of classic songs, unique cover versions of some classic blues and R&B tracks, such as Hound Dog, The Thrill Is Gone, and Little Red Rooster. Of this album, Robin says, "I started off thinking I would do a complete album of covers. I wanted to get as far away from originals as possible. I came up with half a dozen arrangements that felt different enough, and then I ended up writing some new songs as well. I've tried to make the new songs be influenced by what I've done with the classics, so the album blends together." This is Roots and Branches 2013, Richard Watts and Robin Trower sharing lead vocals. And we'll start out with Little Red Rooster, KFJC.

Broadcasting from Foothill College, this is KFJC, Los Altos Hills. Carson Street with you on a Mayhem special featuring Robin Trower. That was three from Roots and Branches, beginning with Little Red Rooster, followed by I Believe to My Soul, and then most recently Shape of Things to Come. All right, we're pretty close to our live set coming up here, but we're going to go, first of all, to Where Are You Going To? This is a 2015 album by Robin Trower, described as bluesy Hendrix-like tunes, celebration of blues and psychedelic blues. Robin Trower handled guitar and bass and vocals on this album. So here we go. How about Where Are You Going To? We'll start with When Will the Next Blow Fall? And then we'll give you When Are You Going To? And then we'll go to his live albums. Here on KFJC.

Mayhem, Robin Trower, Carson Street. Here we are all together on KFJC. That was Robin Trower from Where Are You Going To? First we heard When Will the Next Blow Fall? And then Where Are You Going To? Now we're going to get into the live portion of our show. All these are live recordings by Robin Trower, some as far back as 1974, and his recent album from 2026 will be upcoming as well. We're going to start out with one recorded in 2009, and this is Robin Trower and Jack Bruce doing Seven Moons Live, and it was recorded on February 28th, 2009 in Holland. We got bass, Jack Bruce, guitarist Robin Trower, and Gary Husband as the drummer. They're going to do a couple of classic tunes for you from Cream. Starting out with White Room, KFJC.

Robin Trower, Jack Bruce live on KFJC. That was from the Seven Moons live album. They recorded Seven Moons, the studio album, many years before. They got together there in 2009 in Holland and did it all live. A couple of Cream covers. We started out with White Room and followed with Politician. Continuing on with Robin Trower live, going back to the Bridge of Sighs live at the Record Plant in Sausalito. Released in 1974 live and at their peak, Robin Trower on guitar, James Doerr bass and vocals, Reg Isidore on drums. And I want to give a shout out to one of our listeners in San Jose, John. Thank him for his help on putting this part of the special together. Alrighty, let's go. Bridge of Sighs live at the Record Plant, Sausalito, Two Rolling Stoned, KFJC.

Thank you very much. Thank you. Louder. We're going to feature Jimmy on vocals again. This one's off the first album. Hope you like it. It's called I Can't Wait Much Longer.

James Dior on vocals. Ray Dittador on drums. Thank you very much, we really appreciate it. Here's a thing off the new album, a little bit more up. This one's called Day of the Eagle.

KFJC 89.7 FM. We got Robin Trower for another 20 minutes or so. That was three from Bridge of Sighs, live at the Record Plant in Sausalito, recorded back in 74. We heard, starting with Two Rolling Stone, I Can't Wait Much Longer Than Day of the Eagle. And next up on KFJC is, of course, Teacher's Aides. His special is Metalium Mayhemio, Part 2, followed by 7-inch Mayhem, Two Drawers Down. That would be Mr. S. And then Zero Gravity, No Way Out, Soul Patrol, Twig, hosting Sunday's Grave up at the top tomorrow morning. Lucky J, 6 a.m., Dangerous Dan, 9 a.m., Dee Dee Fink hosting the open shift. Spliff Skankin hosts Jaws Music, followed by a big night of musicals at 7 p.m., Avakov, Radio Vespers at 10, and then Monday's Grave. I'm having lots of fun bringing you Robin Trower. Next week is Psychorama Part 2. If you like what you're hearing, if you don't like what you're hearing, if you just want to talk about music, email's the best way. That's carsonstreet@kfjc.org. Now we're moving into One Moment in Time, live in the USA, recorded this year, 2026. And Robin says, and he's 81 now, I think, I'm a different player on stage. It's almost impossible to get to that point in the studio. It's the sound of the guitar, it's volume, it's the crowd. For what I do, it takes 100% commitment for it to work. But if you do it well, it's life-affirming. Robin Trower, One Moment in Time, with her on the vine, starting now.

0: We're going to have to improvise something because somebody just stopped in. One of our heroes at the radio station, Doc Pelzel, passed on recently. He's been here since the beginning, so they're celebrating his life somewhere on campus. We've been, Mona is here, we've been scheming some spotlights on metal. We're trying to fit some things in during the month of mayhem. And focus, there were two focus areas, South America and Greece.
1: Yeah, looking to do a...
0: Speaking of, I think this is from Greece. Black Hole.
1: Oh,
0: Black
1: yeah.
0: Soul Horde. Yeah. A new band, up and coming kind of thing.
1: Not on my radar until right now. Now it's on my radar.
0: Sorry to put you on the spot. I figured since you mentioned that we were trying to...
1: No, absolutely, yeah. So, AIDS and I go way back with the metal specials and have been off mic over the years talking about Greece and sort of their really, really early... their trailblazing evolution of extreme and black metal. Timing-wise, really a front-runner, really a bellwether, and probably was positioned to be the most important bands, except the spotlight got stolen by Bloodshed in Norway, etc.
0: Bloodshed, yeah. good way to put it. Yeah. I mean, there was a lot of competition for attention, and maybe also with the idea that the English-speaking kind of thing was really dominant here. So in the United States, you had to really dig for that, whereas you might not be so obvious. I missed it entirely because of South America or some other areas. But you're right. The Finland, Sweden, and Norway kind of took over.
1: Yeah, and I think Rotting Christ had the early relationship with Century Media, but you know, a lot of the other bands had, you know, unfortunately had signed with, you know, Greek labels like Unisound and things that just were really patchy in their follow through and distribution and you know, very difficult, very obscure in this area. And it's a really idiosyncratic sound, you know. It's frequently but not always really bass driven and sinister, and sometimes sort of slower. You know, it never really has that, you know, arpeggio sweep, evil thing the Scandinavians were so fond of. And there's exceptions to that, and we'll certainly be playing them, right? So we'll probably have a special guest, it seems like we were just talking about, hopefully, who's a pretty serious demo collector, and I think he would have a lot of sort of things that would refute the generalities that I'm saying right now. I think he would be able to present many other also sides to the late 80s, early 90s, really diverse sound that's from there that's not all sort of sinister swamp music.
0: Cut. We're going to have to do another take, just trim that down so we don't give too much information away next time we record that spot. In the meantime, thanks for giving us a potential tip-off. Stay locked and loaded on the KFJC webpage, because I'm coordinating a couple of options for the remainder of Mayhem. If we don't fit this in a Mayhem, we'll fit it in eventually, but it looks like we will get it on the calendar soon. And without further ado, I want to go back to the music for now and try to minimize my break so I can get a bunch of metal in here. Yeah,
1: peel myself out of the lake and see you soon.
0: No one had to get, no one was harmed in this interaction.
1: As far as I know.
0: Are you going back over to celebrate, or have you had enough?
1: Looking for coffee.
0: Really? And Mr. Hate is...
1: not spotted yet, hope springs eternal. For me, not for him. I don't think he's been savoring hope for quite some time. But
0: well, you hope for the best, plan for the worst, right?
1: Yeah.
0: Yeah, we all try that.
1: Yeah. If I spot him, I'll make sure to drag his hate into the building.
0: Oh, if you do that, this might turn into a different show altogether, and I won't care. I can do this anytime. But to have Mr. Hate in the studio, that's another thing.
1: Yeah.
0: Thanks again.
1: All right,
0: we'll be right back. Stay tuned to 89.7 and in the month of Mayhem as we get some more metal on the floor. We're going to return to some more worshipers, some zealots, some passionate evangelists for the cause, including this Chilean band, On Your Horse for Sound, KFJC.

89.7 microphone, stay put. Assumptions. KFJC, this is Metallum Mahemio. This is another part of it. You could read the description if you want. Basically, the plan or the idea. If you must know, I hate explaining, I hate exposition, but what the blank, right? This one's focusing on the 70s and 80s, but it stretches up into the present. So bands that have been around for a little while are still active, some of them. So for example, Heavy Load is, we just heard Ride the Night from Riders of the Ancient Storm. A newer release, and these are basically people that are insane. They're obsessed. They are complete, sanctimonious, self-righteous lovers of hard rock, heavy metal, speed, and sometimes a fusion that can be kind of confusing. Shadows from Chile, and the Out for Blood release is on Sentient Ruin Labs. And then Black Soul Horde, as mentioned at the previous break in conversation with Mona from Greece. Now, Sweden is really hard not to overrepresent, as well as Germany and the UK in some ways, being so dominant in allegiance and devotion and worship of this whole phenomenon. Tyran with their Besat, you've heard the title track to that. I'm not going to do exposition every break, but I suggest folks follow up what they learned today on their own. I'm trying to keep things only within the maybe early but more like late aughts and the tens and the coming up through today is what we'll be listening to mostly. So with that said, we might as well tip the hat to Iron Maiden's most recent album, Senjutsu, with the title track on Horrors for Sound. And whores, really, we are whores for metal.

89.7. We're in the middle of a monthly annual time of year where we feature a lot of specials, and there's more time for more specials to be submitted, proposals, and they're pretty generous about them because the main ingredient to get approved is an obsession with something unusual sometimes, or not done before, or done a slightly different way, focusing on the letters or the song titles. We even had a Nine Inch Nails special, which I didn't think would ever happen, but it did. And so I don't think there's been too many metal focus specials at 89.7, and there's what different ways to approach it. We heard a couple of bands from Brazil, Fast Evil, from the Midnight Force on the Classic Metal label, local label Storm Spell. Teachers AIDS is trying its best to coordinate a visit, an interview, and also featuring all Storm Spell releases or partnerships or collaborations on one of the Mayhem Saturdays. We'll see what happens. Storm Spell, local label out of San Jose. And Creatures, Devil in Disguise. Of course, Iron Maiden in there. I think Ancient Cross is U.S. based. And some of these bands might have started in the 80s or the late 80s, early 90s, and then stopped or reformed or broke up or whatever happened, and then came back later. I'm not going to give you all the dates of those releases, but you can kind of follow the trail as much as you want. And then we have Slander from the UK coming up right now, because they are continuing to be active. Maybe not all the members, but they also are doing some newer stuff. We're going to hear something newer from them on Your Horse for Sound, 89.7.

0: Welcome back to 89.7. We have Nitwit in the studio, and there's a lot of folks coming in and out of the studio. Some see this space and see teacher's aides and they run, but for some crazy reason, he brought one of his brood in here, one of the children of the darned. We're talked about not saying anything inappropriate over there. We interviewed Sebastian. We can say first names. We'll never know what Nitwit's real name is. Are you doing any specials? Are you doing any mayhem?
1: I could be motivated.
0: I think you are motivated. He's just reluctant. And he's a contrarian like us, so we argue and fight over everything. And then we get along great. I learned that Sun, I'm guessing, was not so much in the metal, but now being overexposed. Was it a positive experience or a negative one, would you say? Thumbs up?
2: In the middle,
0: yeah. And you listen to some video game music, but some of it's kind of metal sounds. Have you heard some of that in the video games?
2: Yeah.
0: What's a video game that you like a lot? Oh my gosh, you can't answer that. Are you like all of them? What's the one you're playing right now?
2: Rocket League.
0: Okay, and which one has maybe metal songs in it? Screaming or?
2: I guess maybe like Zelda when you're fighting Ganon. That's the only game I know that has like.
1: It's pretty tough.
0: Yeah. You're the expert. I don't play video games. So I think Dominictrix's son came in, and it was kind of funny because he also is into the game thing. And I think he was on the air. Sounds like his pop. I wish I could take requests, but if you think of something and it fits, it could be this week or next week. Maybe I should get back to the music. That's what we say. Can you say you're listening to KFJC? Can you say that?
2: I'm listening to KFJC.
0: In Los Altos Hills. We're going to listen to Century, a band from Sweden that has a little bit more melodicism that you're going to hear with especially the Swedes. So let's get that on the air in just a moment. Stay tuned for more Metal Mayhem on 89.7 FM.

89.7. We are celebrating the passing of an influential figure here at the radio station, Doc, is known as Doc Pelzel. So many DJs, luminaries from the past have come down to the campus today to demonstrate and show their honor and respect to Doc, as well as the radio station. So some people are entering in and out of the studio. Someone I might have had their air name completely butchered, but I think it was Boris and something else, but I'm guessing it had, there's a clue that maybe that related to the Bullwinkle cartoon. You never know. A person that was involved and was aware of the transition between management and how sometimes that affected the air sound, and his recollection is something else kind of cool about the place, which I hope people in the future who've never been here visit the station and become involved and volunteer, of course, take the classes. But also we do need the help of restoring and maintaining the things that are falling apart. But we have a B library, which was generally recognized as what was a previous zeitgeist, for lack of a better term here, controlled by the program director and all that. And then punk and experimental soundtracks and tape loops and lots of really interesting things in the sound effects world and the noise world were kind of coming together with the upwelling of even heavy metal and other music that was different and not following the same patterns as well. And so that would sort of spread into the hip hop and all these things and an international focus, which kind of changed the focus of 89.7. So in the meantime, we've been sampling and kind of showcasing more modern iterations of a real strong passion and love for traditional metal and rock, a new wave of British heavy metal, of course, and speed, and sort of a crossover fusion area that we don't want to spend too much time talking about, but of course it does include occult rock, some forms of doom, which we'll hit later, and also female vocalists that stand out quite a bit from the past, but we have a whole new generation, several generations also doing their versions and variations of it. We heard Century, of course, Sweden, Sacred Guardian, I forget where they're from offhand, and then I was just trying to figure out where Zone Zero hails from. They have been active since 1980, and they I have the Lost Legacy compilation, which has some tracks that were newer on the second CD, and there's a couple of good ones on there. I decided to go with Screams from the Valley by a band from Sweden, of course, and Solitudes in there. Priest, I don't know how many people feel about the newer release that came out. It's not quite hitting any of the spots with Teacher's Aids. There's a couple of okay things, but I felt that Firepower was possibly one of the better releases, that featuring Rob Halford on vocals. And also just having just kind of a nod to the past sound, keeping it a little bit modern. Painkiller, some people compare it to. UK, of course, without Priest and Maiden and a few, quite a number of others, this wouldn't even exist, I don't think. ADX with a newer release, kind of seemingly going a little bit from France. And Sanctuaire, also from France, doing, I think, a weird or different take on that more traditional sound. ADX seems like they've completely abandoned their original sound, and maybe that's just because of all the lineup changes. Anyway, it's up to you to do some research on your own. As Bob Emmett says, we are an educational institution, and in Lake Cocytus, we are always mentally deranged. And we are going to continue to play more music and do a little bit less breaks. We have some people that think that they're going to interfere with the air sound right now and try to talk to Teacher's Aids. It's not going to happen. But Evil Nights by Demon Spell, clearly tipping the hat to another icon of the 80s, Merciful Fate and King Diamond, of course. And I think this there's a pretty decent EP from this band. They have a new release. I haven't got it yet, but it sounds amazing. And this vocalist knows how to do it. I mean, when people try to scream or sing on key
A lot of times it's a fail. Other times people nail it, and that's why when they're good, they're good. Even if the trends change and people don't like that in metal, we have factions all over the place. Who cares? Let's listen to the fourth track, the title track, Evil Knights, on Everybody's Whore for Sound and Whore for Metal. KFJC.

0: Black mic check. We have Reverend Da Wave and MC Christ. They've just just stormed the stronghold. And you thought we could talk.
1: Teachers' aides, we built this radio station on Juice Newton.
2: Juice Newton's born.
0: Yes. Yeah. You had a hand in quite a lot of the mechanical aspects of keeping things running and engineering and fixing stuff, I remember.
1: Yeah. See Christ, yeah. Tell us all about
2: it. We built this studio. No, I was just marveling at this beautiful studio that's 20-plus years old and still looks great. Especially with that fancy new soundboard you got with all the lights and stuff.
0: The
2: it's
0: lights.
2: Like a disco
1: got,
2: in
1: got
2: here.
1: The lights and the buttons.
0: You guys are like children. How long has it been? When was the last time you guys came in and visited?
1: Anniversary party last year, maybe.
0: Okay. We didn't have this.
1: No. Seriously. Don't lie to us. Seriously. Look, it's okay.
2: It's crazy.
1: You can be honest.
2: I know.
0: Also, your name is on, your air name is on a lot of reviews.
2: Used to be.
1: Was music
2: used to director.
1: Be.
2: Music director for a little yeah.
0: while,
2: yeah.
0: No?
1: No, you, I reviewed a lot, but not like that guy.
0: Okay.
1: I did production with Pete Dixon, so my voice was on a lot of the production stuff.
0: Okay.
1: Like in the 90s.
0: I thought I was hearing some kind of a voice thing.
1: There it is. Well,
0: you know, my mom other than like you, face for radio. MC Christ, we kind of sound like ourselves all the time. How did Pete Dixon was gifted at still sounding like him, but then everyone else? Who else is in the studio?
1: Tara Page is standing right next to us.
3: I don't need to talk. Here, you guys talk.
2: I was just going to say, you know, the record
1: it's a hot dog party.
0: Yeah, kind of.
2: But you said something about the record collection up here that I think it's really cool and that, you know, people should appreciate is
0: got you.
2: All these, you know, all the LPs, all the CDs up here, they got little white stickers on the front.
1: Yeah.
2: Sometimes they got lots of little white stickers because you need more room to write about them. But they all have reviews stuck to the front of
0: them. Yeah, and they were
2: comments
0: faced.
2: From people.
1: That's right.
2: And when I started here decades ago, you know, I learned so much about things just by reading these little stickers on these crazy records. It's like you pull it off and you go, do I want to listen to this? And you read a few sentences like, oh, this sounds amazing.
0: Right.
2: This
0: right.
2: is going to rock and roll. And I'm going to put it on right now.
0: What about the
2: something new?
0: Yeah. What about those reviews and all the comments that just are just ridiculous because there's a war going on?
2: Well, yeah.
1: Oh,
0: between this sucks. You're a loser.
2: Yeah,
0: I mean, they broke every modern conventional kind of like educational. Probably shouldn't have said those things or wrote those things, but those are my favorites.
2: Bad words on some of those labels.
1: Well, we had to deface it and mark up where it would not be FCC friendly, but oftentimes it would be, you know, somebody reviewing the record and then another staffer coming up going, where the heck did you get that idea? This record's terrible. Why would you want to listen to it?
0: Yeah.
1: And then, well, you don't know music. You suck or whatever. And those are the best.
0: I'm going to play that song you hate because I like it.
2: The taste wars are real.
1: The taste wars aren't real.
2: Yeah,
1: I was going to say, MC Christ doesn't want me bad-mouthing at the radio station, so whatever, but I will say that being like around other radio
0: stations. Thanks, because I'm going to be the one that gets in trouble.
1: Whatever. Are other radio stations out here that, in the world
0: right.
1: that believe that they have a mighty fine record collection, and I'm so sorry.
0: No.
1: But you don't. And it's actually it's an embarrassment of riches at KFJC.
0: We're spoiled, yeah. I mean, we're trying to make sure we don't screw up the what's here. The records are tough because they don't sound as good, you know, because they've been played so much, so.
1: Well, that's okay.
3: Yeah, but okay, now I have to say something.
1: Oh, great.
3: Sorry.
0: Something came
3: up. I mean, sometimes the skipping and the pop, right where you remembered where it always was, makes your whole day. And you get to share that with the listener. So, I don't know. I think vinyl has its place. I would say so. One thing about record reviews also, there was a former DJ who I saw here today wandering around. Her air
1: was
3: name.
1: It Bob?
3: No.
1: Come on.
3: No, I think
1: is it
3: her.
1: Doug?
3: No, I think her air name was Corey, and I always knew if her record was good because she would write one single four-letter word on the label, and I knew, okay, that's going to be good. That's going to be just rock, and I will play that.
2: Can you say that word on the radio?
3: No, I can't.
1: I can on my radio station.
3: Yeah, I can't.
0: Yeah.
3: I also am at a radio station where I can't say that word.
2: Well, you know, one of the things
0: FM
2: that you have to do when you
0: and
2: review
0: internet, right?
1: Yeah. That's right.
0: Yeah.
2: Oh, yeah.
3: Yeah.
2: But reviewing a record, one of your responsibilities was to mark the songs that had the bad words
1: that's
2: in
1: right.
2: them so you wouldn't play them between the hours of what?
1: 10 p.m. and 6 a.m. That's Safe Harbor.
0: They're constantly reminding everybody to mark them so they don't just accidentally pop out over the air. So.
2: And I know that I forgot to do that on at least a couple
0: of records. That.
1: I forgot on purpose. It was fine.
0: Yeah.
1: I just was taking risks to see who's listening.
0: I'm not allowed to say those things because I work here, volunteer here, and they might suspend me. Although that's pretty loose. You have to really cross some lines.
1: I did a thing once where I was doing graveyard as myself, Reverend Dawave, and my friend was with me, and we were taking on-air confessions in the middle of the night, and people were just calling, being really perverse. Nobody swore, which is great. But then at the next Wednesday night staff meeting, our PD at the time, Mr. Scurry, was railing me. Lucifer Sant was, I mean, I thought I saw veins popping. You know, he was just so angry. Like, how dare you? We don't have a delay. How could you put our license at risk? Yeah. And I'm like, I thought I learned a lesson.
0: Were you here with the transition between what turned into this AB situation that Boris, I forgot his whole name, but he was in here.
1: Boris Zuboff? No, he was here then. I ended up here in 88.
0: Okay.
1: You were here when?
2: Early 80s and then later.
1: Yeah, and then you were here.
3: I was here.
1: Yeah.
2: She was here.
1: Yeah, yeah.
3: I'm really old. I was here.
1: Well, you're talking about the locking the PD in the closet and changing the format in 79, that one?
0: Basically.
3: I wasn't here for that. I was here
2: the
3: right
2: coup?
3: After Doc started.
0: Yeah, yeah, which is what I was coming back to. I was coming back to Doc, because that's why we're celebrating today. He was such a good influence on the station as far as becoming that underground, independent kind of focus, which I think was made it unique as well. So
3: there would be no KFJC without him. There would be no KFJC without Doc Pelzel.
1: No, there wouldn't be a Cadet without him, a Radio Valencia without him.
3: No, or any of these other little LPFMs. Yeah, there's a little LPFM in Florence, Oregon, that a former KFJC person, JC Clone, is trying to run. It's he could lead people and help them think.
0: Yeah.
3: Let them think they were leading. He would just guide from the background. He never needed the spotlight, but he made sure all the I's were dotted. He was an amazing person.
0: This place, because of that, and he mentored me too. He helped me get, he wrote one of the best letters of recommendation I've ever read, and I had no teaching experience. I had other experience, and he just really worded it in a way to capitalize on that. That was a real selling point to everybody in the teaching world when they were like, wow, you really have done a lot of things, but you haven't classroom managed children. I'm like, well, I do classroom manage the adult versions of children. And then I go, and I'm, nothing phases me. It's not like I'm worried about
3: and
0: it.
3: And the
0: oh,
3: kids aren't going to be that mean.
0: Well, I learned shticks over, here's the thing, you learn how to speak, you learn how to change, you know, your speaking changes over time. Plus with teaching, that influenced this. I still have a problem with my hands. Can't stop moving when I'm talking. So, but yeah, it's weird how I'll bring back things that I picked up or remember here, and it really informs how I present at work or in a presenting mode. There, I don't like the visual aspect as much. I like the anonymity here.
1: I'm a high school teacher, so it's, you know, five shows daily. And honestly, I think it was this training of just, I've got to announce stuff. I got to be ready. I've got to let you know what's going on.
0: That's right. We were talking about, like, not just having something programmed for you so it's complacent, right? Yeah. Or digital. Everything's digital.
1: Yeah.
0: But having to deal with the records, even the CDs, it requires a lot of physical. It's a physical space. And I think when people come here and at first they're not, they're kind of worried about it. When I'm training them, I just throw them right in. I go, if you do this, you're going to tap a creativity that you didn't know that you would want to explore. Because you can research, you can plan mayhem specials. Did you guys do mayhem specials?
3: Yeah. Absolutely.
1: Yeah, many.
4: Of course.
0: Okay. Any in particular, maybe we'll end the hour. Do you have a particular one that you liked or some, or a show or a certain one? Because, you
3: so
0: know,
3: many.
0: What did you do the same? Would you do a series, or was it always different?
1: I mean, I did a 15-hour split over multiple weeks Miles Davis special, where I still don't think I scratched the surface of it. Kevin O'Dante, Spider-Man, and I did a Curtis Mayfield Impressions Jerry Butler special, which was really amazing. I used to do the Doing It to Death James Brown one for many years, which is still stands out. And of course, I mean, it was, I think we did Pumpkinhead Players Playhouse during Mayhem. Was that a Mayhem time?
3: It was Mayhem, and I think
0: J.C. Clone's Pumpkinhead.
1: Yeah, that was.
0: Yeah, those are those.
2: Oh, it's Mayhem right now. Isn't
1: it is Mayhem.
2: Yeah.
0: Oh.
2: Yeah.
3: I think we did. Hank Stamper's lurking back in the library. Hank Stamper, when did we do the train special? Was that during Mayhem?
4: Yeah.
3: Yeah, that was a Mayhem special. That was fun. 90, something like that. I got to throw something very quick in, though, because you're talking about all the DJ things. Mm-hmm. And it's all the back-end business at KFJC that I learned how. I've never used my stupid college degree, but everything I learned from Doc and everything I learned on the business side at KFJC mm-hmm. has kept me employed for, I don't know, 40 years. So I learned how to write well at KFJC. I learned how to manage people. I learned how to make people very angry and then learn not to do that thing again, sort of, sometimes. So anyway, yeah. I had to express that love.
0: No, go I think ahead. That's important.
2: Kind of pissed off right
0: you know.
2: Now.
3: Yeah, I don't
2: at you.
3: Yeah, yeah. Well, that's understandable.
0: We're talking also because it's always about recruitment and spreading what I call the gospel of treachery on Saturday in Cositas. So there you go. I found a way to fit that in there.
2: Nice.
0: But it's also really trying to draw people in to do a similar voyage on their own or whatever they need. This place turns out to be a destiny or a destination for many people that have been listening for a long time, and then they realize, well, I'm done, I've done this, or the kids are out of the house, so that group, and then some of the younger people that are skeptical of the marketing messaging that they're getting all the time, and it's everything's instant. There's probably an emptiness there that's boring them to tears, right?
3: These two are babies. These
0: right.
3: two gentlemen in the studio right now were babies when they joined. I remember, I won't say which one. I remember picking him up at his mom and dad's house for a meeting. So
2: wasn't me.
1: Wasn't me.
2: No, you're thinking of somebody else.
3: No, I don't think so.
2: I think so.
1: I was a little older.
2: I followed a girl here, and that's why I came.
1: Remember, Andy Cadaver used to live down the street, and he would come over and hide. Like 14, 15 years old, he'd come over.
0: You guys are going to have to do the legal.
1: Oh.
0: Because
1: broadcasting from Foothill College, this is KFJC Los Altos Hills.